Again, the Don Marsh Orchestra and chorus. The Lord is my light and my salvation. Of whom then shall I be afraid? My friend, he will take care of his own no matter what. So from that orchestral number to the piano talents of Paul Stettler and a medley, two songs, My Soul is Filled with Glory and Joy Unspeakable.

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My soul is filled with glory and joy unspeakable. You are listening to music that has stood the test of the ages, because the music is his music, not mine.

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He giveth more grace.

And the number turned out to be a medley about God's grace. 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

Listen, my friend, if we bring our burdens to him, he will never turn us away. The program is Sounds of Joy here on the VCY America Radio Network. Your host is Dave Freeland. Our singer is Jim Berthold.

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1: I'm Bryce Johnson with this Unpacking It Sports and Faith Minute. 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I'm Bryce Johnson, and you can unpack that. 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
5: Welcome again to the Voice of the Martyrs Radio. My name is Todd Nettleton, and we are in the studio today in Bartlesville, Oklahoma with Bob Fu. Bob is the founder and the president of the China Aid Association. He is also the author of a fantastic book called God's Double Agent. We're going to talk. There's actually some news about the book. He has been our guest previously here on VOM Radio several times. Bob, welcome back to VOM Radio.
3: Thank you, Todd. Always glad to be here.
5: Well, it is always good to see you. As we are recording this conversation, President Trump is literally on the plane coming home from Beijing. So it's Friday morning, U.S. time. Do you know if the issue of religious freedom came up in their conversations? Is there anything you can share about what happened in Beijing as it relates to imprisoned Chinese pastors, as it relates to religious freedom? What can you tell us?
3: Well, I heard very clearly President Trump and his whole national security team, led by Secretary of State Rubio, had raised the religious freedom issue in a very priority agenda. And in fact, President Trump just mentioned to a reporter that President Xi told him he's really seriously considering to release Pastor Ezra Jin, the founder of the China

0: as Zion Church, with the other, you know, 17 members who are still being held after the arrest since last October.
1: I'm so glad to know that the issue was raised in those conversations. Sometimes it seems like that happens more publicly. Sometimes it seems like it happens sort of behind the scenes quietly. And sometimes it seems like it doesn't happen. So I'm glad to know that it was raised.
0: Yep. Also, the U.S. Congress this week, right after he left, the 414-0 basically asked President Trump to raise the religious freedom and prisoner of conscience, mm-hmm. and including these names like Jimmy Lai, Ezra Jin, and other jailed pastors.
1: How does China view those kinds of conversations? When President Trump and his entourage come and they start talking about a Christian pastor in prison, is the Chinese government kind of thinking, why don't you guys mind your own business? Are they thinking, why do you even care about some pastor in prison? How do they see the fact that the American government would sort of call them out on religious freedom?
0: After Xi Jinping took power, he launched this particular war against Christianity. And yet, the communists are also very pragmatic. And with their economies being tanked, they need America.
1: I know, looking at the China Aid website, there were some arrests even in the weeks right before Trump was there. There were 6 more people arrested for running a Sunday school program, which we've talked about before, how afraid the Chinese Communist Party is of Sunday school and children's ministry. What is the state right now of Christian freedom and the church inside China? And I obviously that's an hour-long question, but give us a little picture of what it's like to be a Christian in China right now.
0: I mean, this week there's an unprecedented case in Yunnan province. The 6 church leaders, Christians, were formally arrested for simply organizing Sunday school, teaching Bible to the children. Never before a group of church leaders would be arrested under this specific so-called criminal offense. We know the Chinese Communist Party has banning Sunday schools. Mm-hmm. They usually use other criminal charges or other charges, but this time they use a new charge. This is a totally brand new criminal charge they used against the church leaders.
1: What was the charge against them, and why? How is it different from what we've seen previously?
0: Previously, they used illegal border crossing if you go to a Bible conference overseas. Or Ezra Jin, the whole 18 of their church leaders were charged with illegal gathering online information, like the host Zoom church meeting. Or the fraud, like if you do offering, like Pastor Yang Rongli, you know, 15 years, and the other 11 of her church leaders. So never before, this particular charge is called violation of administrative management law or something, a new, totally brand
1: right.
0: new name.
1: And the way I read it, it kind of sounded almost like a espionage, like they're training the children to undermine the government or something.
0: Like teaching the Bible is something, a national security
1: violation.
0: Violation. I heard, actually, this is a testing case. Once they prosecute this case and sentence them to criminal sentence, it will be applied to nationwide.
1: Mm, which is scary.
0: Very, very scary, yeah.
1: In that prosecution process, is there any chance of a fair trial? Is there any chance of a judge who says, you know what, they're not doing espionage. They're gathering, and yeah, we told them not to gather children and teach the Bible, but that's not really a national security issue. Is there any chance of that, or basically the verdict's already decided?
0: Oh, the verdict is already decided. That's the communism judicial characteristics, right? You know, it's by the political branch.
1: And so once you're charged, you're guilty.
0: Oh, I mean, we have seen even those in the Ezra Jin, the Zion Church case, their investigation has been postponed at least 3 or 4 times since last October in order to prolong the suffering, because during the investigation time, no family member is allowed to even have a prison visit.
1: Oh, wow.
0: So only the lawyers.
1: As long as they say the case is under investigation, the family can't go see them.
0: Yes. Usually they prolong 2, 3, sometimes 4 years you're in prison. So the prosecutor and the judge are working together. They want to make sure at minimum they will be sentenced to the length of their detention time.
1: You know,
0: 2, 3 years, 4 years. And also to make things worse, all the lawyers, 36 lawyers of the 18 Zion Church arrested church leaders, all the lawyers were dismissed or forced to leave the case. And some were disbarred, lost the license, and one whole law firm who provide 23 lawyers, run by a Christian lawyer that I know very well, was totally shut down. They basically shut down the whole law firm.
1: Wow.
0: In order to cover up.
1: Yeah. And intimidate other lawyers.
0: Yeah,
1: intimidate other lawyers. How many Christians are going to be able to hire a lawyer if you know your firm is going to be shut down if you take the case?
0: Yeah, they called, in the Chinese term, is to kill a chicken in order to scare the monkeys. Yeah. Yeah.
1: I don't know if it's the lawyers who are the chickens or the monkeys, but give us an update on a couple other cases that we've talked about previously. One is Pastor John Tsao, who served 7 years in prison. Then they didn't let him leave. Mm-hmm.
0: I want to give an update.
1: Yes, please.
0: I mean, he's a good friend with VOM too, you know, a real gospel hero for the kingdom of God. During the past 2 years after he finished serving exactly 7 years, not even 1 day, 1 hour reduction of his sentence, he was not allowed to come back to reunite with his family. And he was recently diagnosed with stage 4 prostate cancer.
1: Oh.
0: Yeah, he's sentenced to death, basically.
1: Wow.
0: And so his wife and 2 sons were able to travel, just so, you know, such a hurry, travel to visit him in the hospital.
1: His wife is an American citizen.
0: Yeah,
1: so he married an American lady.
0: Citizen, Jimmy
1: but
0: Powell
1: still, after his prison sentence, was not allowed to leave and come to America, even though he is welcome here from an immigration standpoint.
0: Absolutely.
1: But the Chinese government would not allow him to leave the country.
0: This is cruel. You know, this is as cruel as you can be to have a late stage cancer Christian leader at nearly 70 years old, and to prevent him from coming to stand. He has never even seen his grandchildren.
1: Wow.
0: And not even attending his son's wedding. But you know Pastor John Hall, so he's a soldier for God. I mean, for the kingdom of God. He has never stopped preaching the gospel. I mean, he was even baptizing in the past 2 years. At least I counted 5, 6 new believers in the river, and the PSB officers were following him to the baptism ceremony. And they wait until he finished the baptism before they take him back to his hometown. And he's holding prayer meeting every day through Zoom. I mean, he's nonstop.
1: What a courageous brother. And we have talked before, when he was in prison, he was writing poetry and sharing the gospel inside the prison. Mm-hmm. Now that he's out of prison, but under constant surveillance, he's just gone on with ministry.
0: And even with the stage 4 cancer, he was discharged from the hospital because the oncologist said you can't do surgery now because your body is so weak. And so they have to observe for a time of 20 days. And so he's dismissed with all the medical equipment. And he's just like comforter-in-chief. He actually receiving the nationwide Christians' visitation. There are so many, he only allowed it 10 minutes per person to pray and to, I mean, he was supposed to be comforted or visited and prayed, but instead he became the comforter in chief.
1: Wow.
0: Yeah.
1: But his wife was allowed to go and visit him.
0: Yes,
1: okay.
0: This time.
1: I'm thankful for that. Mm-hmm. I would encourage our listeners, as you think of Pastor John Tsao, please pray for him. The other pastor I want to ask you about, Bob, is Pastor Wang Yi. Mm-hmm. We have talked about him before, founder of Early Rain Covenant Church, serving a 9-year prison sentence. I believe we're in year 7 or year 8 now.
0: Mm-hmm. 7.
1: How is he doing in prison? Is there any updates? And how is his wife and their son?
0: Yeah, sadly, ever since last year, the authorities granted his wife for a visit for 10 minutes, and no more visit was allowed.
1: Wow. And, so they got 10 minutes together.
0: Yeah. And his wife described he was very weak, like lost 50 pounds. But his spirit is still good, and he has the prayer sheets with over 1,000 items. He's praying one by one, even for Americans, I mean, for our church here in the free world. And of course, he's a writer. He's a legal mind, professor of law before he became a full-time pastor. And he is, writing his book in his brain. And I was told at least 3 books he already composed in his brain. I hope the Lord keep his brain smart and sharp in his prison.
1: And brings him safely out.
0: Yes, yes. Mm-hmm. His wife suffered tremendously with the loss of trauma. You know, she herself was kidnapped and being put in a so-called residential surveillance in the designated location. Right next to the secret police apartment, she was put there. Even their son was separated.
1: Oh, wow.
0: Lots of trauma. But she's now really recovering, very strong in faith, and continue to worship virtually with other believers from Early Rain Covenant Church.
1: His sentence is up at the end of 27, I believe, December of 27.
0: Yeah.
1: Will they allow him any kind of life or freedom after that? Like, you've served your time, now go and be well? Or will it be constant surveillance and house arrest like we've seen with Pastor John Tsao?
0: He would certainly not be allowed to continue to host the church service. Wang Yi, being known as the Martin Luther King Jr. of China, I think the Communist Party will have some much harder measures against him.
1: I'm fascinated by the idea that he's writing books in his brain in prison, because Pastor Richard Wurmbrand, the founder of Voice of the Martyrs, did the same thing. He composed sermons in prison and memorized them, and then when he came out, he wrote them all down, and so they could be shared with the rest of the world. It's interesting how that pattern repeats itself, and it's a communist government locking an influential pastor in prison, the pastor not wasting the time, but choosing to use the time to think about spiritual things, to think about the message that God is giving him to deliver, and then to memorize that so that when he comes out, he can write it all down. It's like Pastor Wurmbrand's life is sort of being echoed in the life of Pastor Wang Yi.
0: Yeah, that's why, I mean, the Chinese house church leaders call the prison as the prison seminary. So kind of they always joke to each other, said, oh, when was the last time you went to the seminary? Like, how long? Like, many got their PhDs over there, like, with so many years.
1: Yes, sadly, there are many, many students in that seminary. We're talking this week on Voice of the Martyrs Radio with Bob Fu. He is the founder and the president of the China Aid Association. You can find them online. We'll give you links in the show notes this week at vomradio.net. He is also the author of a book, God's Double Agent. In fact, Bob, let's talk about the book, because you said there is a new edition in process.
0: Yeah, the book was, you know, released in 2013, and a lot of things happened after 2013. President Xi Jinping took power, and both persecution, also some glorious victory since 2013. We're going to republish an expanded version. Thanks. With a few new chapters.
1: A little catch up on the last 13 years.
0: Yes, yes. With some real, the Lord's act in some rescue stories, like a Mayflower Church rescue story, and miracles and wonders. I mean, I just really see privileged as being part of the witness, so I can write down, and hopefully we can encourage our brothers and sisters in the West.
1: Yeah. Amen. Let's talk about the Mayflower Church, because we had the pastor of Mayflower Church on VOM Radio. I went and interviewed him in Asia, and now they're in America. Yeah. How are they doing? How are they settling in?
0: Yeah. Remember when they were accepted into the U.S., it was the Good Friday of 2023. So this is the third anniversary.
1: Yep. 3 years.
0: 3 years ago. And they are now really, I mean, enjoying the total religious freedom. They worship together. They have their children's Sunday school. And they are going to host their summer camp for their children. Local churches are all united together, not only supporting them, but partnering together really to train them with the language, cultural integration, and hopefully they can also have the next generation as godly children.
1: Amen.
0: Yeah.
1: Let's talk a little bit about something I don't know that we have ever talked about on VOM Radio, and that is the Chinese social credit score. This idea that essentially, as I understand it, the Communist Party basically assigns you a number that is how trustworthy you are to the Communist Party. And then that affects education opportunities, job opportunities, the ability to travel. Share a little bit about this, how it works and what it means and how it affects Christians in particular.
0: Yeah, so that social credit system is basically the comprehensive index of the national security, social stability of the Communist Party. If your score reaches to a certain level, like as a Christian, and you may not even able to buy a subway or metro ticket.
1: Wow.
0: I have friends actually met with that problem, and he couldn't recharge his metro card. He went to the police. The police scanned and said, "Are you a criminal?" He said, "I have not committed any crime." He said, "Talk to your local police, and that's why you can't recharge your metro card." And ironically, some Xi Jinping's political enemies were also put on there.
1: Interesting.
0: They're on the no-fly list too. So not only impact other Christians, but I mean, we have seen millions are on the no-fly list, no train ticket list. Mm-hmm. You can't take a train. And if you are put in the low score list. So that is the social control to the maximum.
1: For instance, if you were at a house church and it was raided, they would knock you down a few points on the score list, like, hey, you were at an illegal religious gathering, so we're going to drop you down. Or if you posted something on social media, maybe John 3:16, they might knock you down for that too.
0: Exactly, that's happening. I mean, if you are caught hosting Zoom prayer meeting, this is like a police state. And with the Chinese government successfully, I think, established the first digital tyranny kind of management system with their AI and the big data. I mean, nowadays, they don't need to really send a group of police to raid your church physically before kind of you were detected. They just use the body, like your movement.
1: Mm-hmm.
0: So everyone has their own unique body movement with their face recognition camera and
1: surveillance
0: cameras.
1: Your phone,
0: every corner.
1: They can track.
0: Yeah. So they just are able to track, like, oh, you know, this group of people with a few sensitive, they call it personnel, always traveling at 9 o'clock on Sunday morning to this location. And they immediately get their camera on. They say, oh, yeah, they're doing prayer. And then they got there, and they don't need now to ask for your password of your phone or computer anymore. They can just right away crack it.
1: I mean,
0: it's open.
1: So as a Chinese citizen, is there anywhere you can go to see your score? Do you know what your score is? Or is it just you show up to buy a train ticket and they're like, oh yeah, sorry, we're not going to let you go?
0: Your social score is also part of a state secret.
1: Okay. So nobody tells you just when you want to do something or you apply for your children to go to a certain school, they're like, no, we can't let you in.
0: That's right.
1: Wow.
0: And unless you are like in a criminal sentence, that was a part of the disclosure. The judge said, well, you are not allowed to spend more than 2,000 yuan per month. So there is a spending limitation.
1: Wow.
0: Yes.
1: So the level of control is just off the charts. And we have talked recently with a pastor from Nicaragua that China is exporting this technology and selling it to other nations who want to use digital oppression.
0: It's already extended to Burma, to Laos, Vietnam. Iran is using that. Everywhere in the corner of the street is made in China face recognition cameras.
1: Yeah.
0: So that's how these 40,000 protesters were murdered,
1: wow.
0: Right? Killed.
1: We're talking this week on Voice of the Martyrs Radio with Bob Fu. He is the founder and the president of the China Aid Association. Bob, as we finish up, we always like to equip listeners to pray. And,
0: yes.
1: And we've talked about Pastor John Tsao and his prostate cancer diagnosis. How can we pray this week for China?
0: The persecution really has reached to the worst level we have not seen since the Cultural Revolution. Our dear brother, Gao Zhisheng, we have not mentioned. You know, this month represent 8 years and 9 months of missing after he was being kidnapped, dead or alive, and already two family members committed suicide in China because of the unbearable torture and suffering. And we have seen another Christian democracy activist leader who has both Canadian and American permanent residence, Dr. Wang Bingzhang, who's already suffered 24 years in prison and almost 80 years old in the Chinese prison, vanishing. You remember one case during the forced demolition of cross campaign, two government sanctioned, three self-church pastors. One was sentenced to 14 years, Pastor Bo Guohua from Wenzhou, and his wife, also was a female pastor, was sentenced to 12 years imprisonment. And this week, she was just released. And
1: wow.
0: I just received a report, you know, before she was in prison, she still have all black hair, and every hair piece of her hair has become green. And because they were so mission-minded, they put their home inside the church, and now she's homeless. And the new so-called patriotic communist dominant church leaders kick her out from her own home.
1: Wow.
0: She lost her home, everything. And with over 1.5 million Chinese yuan, a heavy fine still on her. So we need to pray the supernatural strength continue to sustain those brothers and sisters like Pastor John Tsao. May God's favor grant to them. And also pray for a softening heart of those persecutors.
1: Yes. Bob, it is always fun when we get to talk. I always appreciate your insights, and very timely to record this as President Trump is coming back from Beijing. Thanks for being our guest this week on Voice of the Martyrs Radio.
0: Thank you, Todd, for having me.
1: You've been listening to the Voice of the Martyrs Radio. 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You can connect with us there. You can share a link with a friend or with your pastor. We'll also give you a link to the China Aid Association and to Bob's book, God's Double Agent. And I want to encourage you to be back with us next week. We're going to talk about the Democratic Republic of Congo. We've seen some really violent attacks against Christians there in the last year, but we have also seen God's faithfulness. We have seen God at work in that country. We'll hear more about that next week right here on the Voice of the Martyrs Radio Network.
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1: Repent. We need to break the shell of self-sufficiency. Repent and get rid of the false face of piousity, polishing our halo as if we're some great saint. And repentance is the message for believers today. The church needs to repent and do the first works.
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3: Well, boy, put down that stack of books and come up here and sit on the porch a spell. How was school today?
4: Fine, Grandpa. We had to learn the presidents today.
3: That's a fine teacher you got, boy. You can't get a better education than in a one-room schoolhouse with a real fine teacher.
4: I guess so. I can't stay long, Grandpa. They've been plowing at the farm today, and I'll need to start early on the chores. Everybody will be tired and won't feel like helping me none.
3: You're a good boy, Benjamin.
4: Grandpa, what's it like to be president?
3: Like?
4: Uh-huh. What's it like?
3: Well, I guess it's just about the greatest honor a human being can have, to be president of a country like this. It's a good country.
4: You think it's the very best job there is?
3: The very best. Why, you think of applying for it?
4: Yes, sir. I think I will.
5: Transcribed from Greenville, South Carolina, Bob Jones University presents Miracles. The 23rd president of the United States was the grandson of a president and the great-grandson of a signer of the Declaration of Independence.
6: His name was Benjamin Harrison.
7: He did not gain the presidency of the nation in any sudden dramatic way.
6: No picturesque war record carried him into the presidency on a wave of popular enthusiasm, as it did his grandfather, old Tippecanoe Harrison, the Indian fighter.
5: He was a man with a vision. He worked to be president.
6: He worked hard and conscientiously.
5: His record as a lawyer and senator prepared him for the office.
7: He was from Indiana.
5: They needed Indiana's votes for his party's victory.
6: Harrison was a minority president. The electoral vote elected him, even though his opponent had 100,000 more popular votes.
5: What happened during his administration?
7: It was during that time that the Johnstown flood came and brought death and destruction down the Conemaugh Valley. It was one of the worst floods in history.
6: It was during that time that a hurricane swept the Samoan Islands, preventing a war with Germany by wrecking vessels that were cleared for action.
7: It was then that the maddest land rush history has ever known took place. 50,000 settlers waited for the boom of a gun, then rushed across a starting line and raced to stake out claims in the Oklahoma Indian lands.
5: Also, during Harrison's administration, North and South Dakota entered the Union.
6: Montana and Washington became states.
5: Idaho and Wyoming were admitted to the Union, too. Tariff was the political issue of the day.
6: It was the tariff issue that elected him.
5: It was the same issue 4 years later that defeated him.
6: Famous names were connected with him.
7: James Blaine was his Secretary of State.
5: Czar Reed was Speaker of the House.
6: And John Wanamaker was his Postmaster General.
7: The Sherman Antitrust Law and the Silver Coinage Act were passed.
5: In these days, when our national debt is almost beyond belief, it's hard to realize that one of the problems of President Harrison's day was the gold surplus in the Treasury.

0: Benjamin Harrison is not considered one of the greatest of our presidents.
1: But there was one thing in which he surpassed others.
2: He was a Christian.
1: He was never surpassed in character.
0: He believed in the Word of God.
1: His life was guided by its precepts.
2: Little Benji was born at North Bend, Ohio, August 20th, 1833. His grandfather, old Tippecanoe, was still living there at the time.
3: Well, boy, put down that stack of books and come up here and sit on the porch a spell. How was school today?
4: Fine, Grandpa. We had to learn the presidents today.
3: That's a fine teacher you got, boy. You can't get a better education than in a one-room schoolhouse with a real fine teacher.
4: I guess so. I can't stay long, Grandpa. They've been plowing at the farm today, and I'll need to start early on the chores. Everybody'll be tired and won't feel like helping me none.
3: You're a good boy, Benjamin.
4: Grandpa, what's it like to be president?
3: Like?
4: Uh-huh. What's it like?
3: Well, I guess it's just about the greatest honor a human being can have, to be president of a country like this. It's a good country.
4: You think it's the very best job there is?
3: The very best. Why, you thinking of applying for it?
4: Yes, sir. I think I will.
1: So, with the background of a farm and a country school, Benjamin Harrison graduated from Miami University in 1852.
0: He became a successful lawyer with high rank at the bar.
1: He was colonel of the 70th Indiana Regiment in 1862 and rose to the rank of brigadier general for ability, manifest energy, and gallantry.
2: He brought to the military service the same capacity for hard work and mastery of detail to which he ascribed his success at law.
1: He declined a place in Garfield's cabinet, preferring to serve in the Senate.
0: His fame as a lawyer was greater than his reputation as president.
1: He represented Venezuela in a boundary dispute with England. He presented his client's case so forcefully that before his argument was concluded, the British representative wired his foreign office to prepare for an adverse decision. Benjamin Harrison was physically small.
0: He had the stiff and self-conscious dignity which physically little men unconsciously assume.
1: His enemy said, he's so cold the grass would not grow on the White House grounds.
2: But he was human enough to be the first president to have a Christmas tree in the White House.
0: Benjamin Harrison was president at a time when there was much corruption in politics.
2: Politicians hated him because he had moral courage. Through eyes of faith, he knew that right was more important than might.
1: One biographer says he was a serious, old-fashioned, deeply religious man. He was a sincere and uncompromising gentleman.
2: That word, uncompromising, is all too seldom mentioned in our country's political life today.
1: Harrison was a member of the Presbyterian Church.
2: And he was a soul winner, interested in men's salvation.
5: But surely you must have some idea where Mr. Harrison is. It's important that I see him about his election to the Senate.
6: I'm sorry, sir, but he did not tell me where he was going.
5: Strange he wouldn't leave a note telling me where he'd be.
1: I can tell you where he was. He was busy talking to a young skeptic about spiritual things.
7: I'm sorry, sir, but I don't believe there is a God. And I don't believe an intelligent person could accept it.
8: Well, that rather places me in a definite category, doesn't it?
7: You, sir, but you're a lawyer, a member of Congress.
8: Long before I was any of those things, I was a Christian.
7: I still don't believe it.
8: I'm sure if you've read the Bible thoroughly, or have you?
7: Well,
8: when I am briefing for a case, do you think it would be logical for me to just say, the other fellow has no case?
7: No, sir.
8: Well, what would be the right procedure?
7: Well, I would find out everything I could about the fellow's view.
8: And you've never even read the Word of God. Young man, I don't think you're going at this thing intelligently. And after all, your eternal destiny is at stake, and that is far more important than the winning of a case at law.
7: I suppose you're right.
8: May I show you some passages from the Word of God? Some that speak directly of you.
7: Of me?
8: Here. In Romans. It says that all have sinned.
7: How does that concern me?
8: Are you the exception to the all?
7: No, I've sinned, but so has everyone else.
8: Yes, that's what it says.
7: Well, then?
8: Well, I'm a lawyer. In law, when there's a crime, there must be a penalty.
7: That's as it should be.
8: And in the Word of God, when there is sin, there must be a penalty.
7: That's just?
8: Yes. There is justice in the Word of God. Man who sins is condemned to hell.
7: Hell? But...
8: Wait a minute. But there is love and mercy also. There's a story told among lawyers and others in our profession of a judge who was faced by his own son who had committed a crime.
7: How awful. What did he do?
8: He sentenced him to a period in prison or to pay a large fine. Well, the boy had no money, so he stood before his father with bowed head, ashamed, condemned.
7: What happened?
8: The judge took off his robes and came to his son and put his arms around his son and paid the fine.
7: Well, that's a very good story. But what does that have to do with the Bible?
8: Well, don't you see? God is like that judge. He condemns us, but he paid the penalty himself. His son died on a cross and offers us a free pardon from our sins. And when a pardon is offered, one must accept the pardon. Would you accept that pardon, young man?
7: I always laughed at God in the Bible, but I never knew it made it so plain. I do want that pardon.
1: Yes, President Harrison was interested in the souls of men.
0: And he was interested in world missions.
2: Let's hear his testimony in his own words.
8: It is in and out of the sacred Word of God that a system of morality has come that makes life sweet and gives to it possibilities that would otherwise be out of thought. My friends, not scholarship, not invention, nor any of those noble and creditable developments of our era, not to these, but to the Word of God and the Church of our Lord Jesus Christ, must we turn for the hope that man can be delivered from consuming greed and selfishness. If you would blot out of your statute books, out of your institutions, out of your code of morals, out of your social and family institutions, all that is derived from the sacred book, what would there be left to bind society together?
1: It was Benjamin Harrison's faith in God and in his word that put him above the corruption of the politicians of his day. It is only through faith in God and in his word that we can find the solution to the personal problems and national problems that face our civilized world. Benjamin Harrison saw through the eyes of faith. Turn your eyes to Christ and accept him as your personal Savior.

Bob Pratt portrayed Benjamin Harrison and Beneth Jones and Nikki Chavers as narrators. Music and sound effects were handled by Jim Martin and Corbin Tabler. Recording engineer was Rod Helder. Today's script was adapted for radio by Doris Harris from Sources of Power in Famous Lives. Miracles is directed by Laura Pratt. This

treasury of great hymns. Some hymn books list two authors for Crown Hymn with Many Crowns. This is only a hint of the patchwork of its authorship. Despite many revisions in both title and text, and the passage of nearly 150 years, it remains a favorite among Christians. We'll tell the story as Bob Jones University presents A Treasury of Great Hymns.

0: Hello, this is Charles Kelsch. How do we untangle the web of confusion that accompanies Crown Him with Many Crowns? Beside the fact that some hymnals list one, some two authors, few publishers have printed exactly the same version. Let's look first at the one factor that is constant in most of the versions, the music. The hymn tune was written by Dr. George Job Elvey, organist of St. George's Chapel in Windsor, England. He was a well-respected musician. In fact, he was knighted by Queen Victoria for the music he composed for occasions of state. One historian described him this way.
1: He was a composer whose quantity of work is small, but whose quality is considered superb.
0: His thoughts on sacred music are worth mentioning. Music of the church, according to Dr. Elvey, should be suggestive of the music of heaven.
2: I desire to make my compositions so genuinely worshipful that a stranger listening at a distance and unable to catch the words would be compelled to say, "That is sacred music."
0: In 1868, Dr. Elvey published the hymn tune Diadematta, especially for Crown Him with Many Crowns.
1: If the primary function of a hymn tune is to reinforce and to convey the feeling of the text, Dr. Elvey's tune and the text of Crown Him with Many Crowns can be considered a perfect union.
0: The title for George Elvey's tune was lifted directly from the original Latin title. The hymn poem, Crown Him with Many Crowns, had been published 17 years earlier in Hymns of the Heart by another Englishman, Matthew Bridges, described as a man of strange contradictions. He was born in the country town of Malden, July 1800. Bridges, while serving as a clergyman in the Church of England, had become well known as a writer of both poetry and prose. Around the time of the publication of Crown Him with Many Crowns, he followed a number of Anglican priests who converted to Catholicism. Resettling in Canada, Bridges continued to write and publish hymns, now reflecting his new beliefs. In a subsequent edition of Hymns for the Heart, his hymn became On His Head Were Many Crowns. Later, the title was drastically altered to Third Sorrowful Mystery, Song of the Seraphs. Now we come to still another title, Crown Him with Crowns of Gold, an entirely new version of the hymn, which first appeared some 20 years after Matthew Bridges' original work. It was written by the Reverend Godfrey Thring, also an English clergyman, who was born in March 1832. He is best known as the compiler and editor of the Church of England hymn book. We don't know just why Godfrey Thring altered the text of Matthew Bridges' hymn poem. Some said it was in order to make it acceptable to the Church of England. Since that time, editors seemingly have chosen what they felt was the best of each of these hymn poems for their own hymn books, which accounts for the varying versions published to this day. In spite of its confusing origins, Crown Him with Many Crowns is clearly based on Scripture. The theme of this stirring hymn is from Revelation 19, verse 12. Describing the Lord Jesus as ruler in his kingdom, it says, "His eyes were as a flame of fire, and on his head were many crowns, and his name is called the Word of God." This hymn, with its composite authorship, its variants in title and text, is considered one of the most spiritually beautiful and widely sung in churches in England and America. And now, let's listen as the Bob Jones University Choir sings this hymn of praise to our Lord Jesus Christ, Crown

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0: KSRN News, I'm Mary Rose. President Trump endorsed a GOP challenger to Nancy Mace's campaign for South Carolina governor on Friday, backing Lieutenant Governor Pam Yvette in the contest. More from Bernie Bennett.
1: The president lauded Yvette as an American first patriot who never wavered in a Truth Social post on Friday evening. Also in a social media post on Friday, Mace responded, suggesting that her advocacy for the release of the Justice Department's files related to its probe into convicted sex offender Jeffrey Epstein contributed to the president's decision not to back her. Trump's Friday endorsement also snubbed Republican Congressman Ralph Norman, who had taken a slight lead on Mace in recent polling. Bernie Bennett in Washington.
0: The Senate's top Republican says it's time to shift gears in the Lone Star State.
2: We got to pivot and go all in.
0: All in, says Senate Majority Leader John Thune, to make sure Texas elects State Attorney General Ken Paxton and defeat Democrat James Tallarico. In Texas, they need to get into midterm election mode and rally around Ken Paxton to get out the vote.
2: It's time to get in that general election footing and do the hard work that's necessary to make sure that Paxton wins and we keep Texas red.
0: He tells the Hugh Hewitt Show on the Salem Radio Network. A federal judge says President Trump's name must be removed from the John F. Kennedy Center for Performing Arts.
3: U.S. District Judge Christopher Cooper ruled that the rebranding of the Kennedy Center as the Trump Kennedy Center violates the law and ordered that Trump's name be removed from the building within 2 weeks. The judge said Trump can't close or rename the Kennedy Center, ruling that it cannot be officially named for anyone else unless Congress approves it. Congresswoman Joyce Beatty, an Ohio Democrat, sued President Trump and others to stop the unlawful renaming of the Kennedy Center. Bill Alexander, Washington.
0: This is SRN News. A challenge to Idaho's bathroom bill has ended.
4: LGBT activists have dropped their lawsuit seeking to overturn the legislation which bars males from using female restrooms in the state's public schools. The measure also protects locker rooms, showers, and overnight accommodations for all students in kindergarten through the 12th grade. A growing number of states are passing similar bans, as well as barring males from competing against females in sports at the public school

0: The report warns that Democrats wrote off rural America, assuming urban-suburban margins would compensate. The math doesn't work. This is SRN News.
1: First John chapter 5, verse 2. 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

0: I'm Ruth Kramer with Mission Network News. A commander known as the Butcher of El Fasher is reportedly out of prison and back in combat in Sudan, boosting morale among rebel forces. Citizens continue to pay the heaviest price of Sudan's civil war as neither of the warring sides offers protection or help. At least 59,000 people have lost their lives since the war began. 30 million Sudanese need humanitarian aid just to survive. Church planners supported by Greater Reach Alliance offer biblical trauma counseling and targeted relief. And as unrest persists in Iran, International Media Ministries offers gospel hope. Denise Godwin with IMM says many Iranians are anxious about the current regime. Killings continue and people are exhausted by the war. Into these circumstances, IMM brings Esther, Queen of Hope. They pray that this six-part series will inspire hope for Iranian Christians today and help open doors for the gospel. You've been listening to Mission Network News, a service of One Way Ministries. I'm Ruth Kramer.
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2: Don't you love the old songs of the faith? I like to call them musical memories. I'm Martha Garvin. You will never know how much I appreciate VCY America and the privilege they've given me to share the older gospel songs with you. You have written to me and told me that you're grateful also. My prayer is that God will continue to bless VCY America. I'm Martha Reed Garvin. I'll see you Sunday evening.
3: 8:30 Central Time.

And welcome to Studio E, where we're having a little half-hour visit called Homespun Harmonies here, going back into the archives of VCY America and our studio tapes and old records that we, many of them, which we have done in our studios, and there are some borrowed from other sources, but these are tapes and things that bring back a lot of memories and older songs, and yes, even some folk that you may know. But as we share today, we go to that little CD that came to me from Scandinavia. And this time, one of the adult family members singing a song, Hallelujah, What a Savior. There's a uniqueness about as they sing. You'll notice the purity of tone, not even a vibrato, but hit the note right on the head. It just amazes me. I think you'll know what I'm saying. And a beautiful song.

was he to die? It is finished. 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And you know, my friends, now in heaven, he's exalted high. Surely we can say, hallelujah, hallelujah, what a saint.

Hallelujah, what a savior. Done beautifully there. And as I said, the unique Scandinavian voice with no tremolo and always hitting the note right on top. It reminded me of my grandmother who used to sing that way. And she'd take her little guitar and play and sing Scandinavian songs. She came from Sweden, and some of it rubbed off, I guess. Well, let's move along here. We've got more music right now, and this is a song I think you'll recognize, and among those we've been sharing with you today, I think you'll enjoy it.

voice of Andy Hollier, Lead Me to Calvary. Well, going through our files, and again, you've heard us announce these various groups, and we'll try to do that as little as possible, because the music is the thing you want to hear, not just my chatter. But the song we're going to hear next is done by the Calvary High School Choir from Calvary Baptist Church in Menominee Falls. And the song was entitled No More Night. And to the believer, we consider that nighttime, this whole world seems to be in a dark night as we see the problems. But we know that to all the believers, we can look forward to the bright side. Here it is, No More Night.

what a song. Hallelujah to the Lamb that was slain. And we love to hear those kids sing. But it's always great to find young people that perfect their talent and dedicated to the Lord and serving Him in a very special way. Back to that Scandinavian recording and a little prayer song, Whisper a Prayer in the Morning from a Little Voice.

little voice, and so pure and sweet. I think you enjoy it. I did too. Jesus may come in the morning, whisper a prayer. Too often we take prayer and use it as kind of a just a decoration of what we want to do. But should it not be true communication with the Lord, not just looking for a benediction on what we have done or about to do, but say, Lord, guide our steps today. And so we move along, and here is a song, Polly Newman singing that song, I Would Be Like Jesus.

Well, this half hour moves along quite quickly, and so I'm going to keep my talk down because our purpose for this moment is to listen to some homespun music, something from our files that we have found back there in the closet. Brought tapes, some of them just 3 or 4 or 5 years old, some of them like 30 years old, and sometimes you can tell by the different grade of quality of the recording. Hope you enjoy it. Okay, back to the Calvary Kids from Menominee Falls and Swing Low, Sweet's Chariot.

Swing Low, Sweet Chariot. Well, moving along here, that clock keeps moving and we've got to move as well. But here's a little song that done by Pastor Emery Johnson and his son Roger, Dr. Roger Johnson. And they put this together in their home recording studio, and I think you'll enjoy this. I'll Never Be Lonely Again.

Pastor Emery Johnson, his son Roger, put together the album that we're listening to many years back. And Roger said he knew that before the Lord took Dad home, it was important to get that down, and did a real neat job. As always, enjoying sharing some of that on Homespun Harmonies, and we're glad to have you listening as well. Here is another song that comes from the records of the old New Life Singers. How do you come up with that? The old New Life Singers. Well, this is many years ago, and they were called New Life Singers, and here's the song.

And coming up here on the close of the program, I thought I'd just take a moment and to remind some of our new listeners that this program is constituted of recordings that we have made over the years. And some of them may not have the rich stereo sounds or the deep bass that some of the newer digital sounds have, but there are hundreds of songs in our tape library of things that we have done in our studios. And it's always a fun time to bring those things back and to share them. Just wanted you to know that we appreciate you so much. And if you do, pray for the ministry of VCY America. We thank God for the privilege of reaching out across the country. And God has opened doors of service. And every day that we're on the air, we know that there could be some new listener tuning our way, coming to the place of needing to know the Savior and anxious to hear the message of God's truth. And so we have what we call ITL cards, invitation to listen cards, or program guides that you can use to promote VCY America in your neighborhood. And all you have to do is pick up the phone and call us at the switchboard, 800-729-9829. And we'll be glad to send you a quantity of these, inviting people to listen throughout the day. Bible teaching, rich programming, talk, issues, and, of course, homespun harmonies as well. Well, coming up the home stretch here, and I want to thank you for joining us. The program is Homespun Harmonies. Hope you'll tune in when we come back again at this spot on the dial.

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1: I thank God for BCY. I listen even today.
0: Right now, let's go to Susan calling from Hartford. Hi, Susan. You're on the air.
2: I used to be into country western music, that type of thing. I turned on VCY, and I don't think I missed too many days without you guys for 50 years now.
3: Thank you for praying. Thank you for standing with us. May His work continue.
2: It's kind of like a lifeline. Talk about the Lord and have that freedom. I just love it.
4: Singing along the way I go, praising the Lord, praising the Lord.

Well, hello, everybody, and welcome to Inspiration Time. This is Hilton Griswold saying hello wherever you might be today and whatever might be happening around your place. We just hope it'll be a great day for you because we're delighted to bring for you now the next few minutes songs that you have requested. And I've just been looking at the mail here and just scanning the mail here that's just in stacks that have come in. Here's a letter from North Glen, Colorado. Here's one from Milwaukee, Wisconsin. Here's one from Springfield, Missouri. Here's one from Bradford, Arkansas. Here's one from Racine, Wisconsin. And here is one from Paragould, Arkansas. And here's one from Cambridge, Arkansas. Well, we're just so glad to have you folks writing, and thank you for every way that you help this program. And when you listen to the program or you watch the program and you help in any way that you possibly can do so in gospel songs and gospel programs and gospel stations, I hope you will do it. I would like to pay tribute today to all of the television stations, to all the radio stations that you people are watching and listening to this program of Inspiration Time. Because when you do and you support the people that are putting all of these programs on, you're supporting gospel songs and gospel music. And I want to say thank you. And we are indeed grateful for all of you who help us to be able to keep these gospel songs on the program and on the stations. Well, let me get back around here and sit down at the piano and start singing because we've got requests. And the first song is a very beautiful song. And this song, the Blackwood Quartet, after I left the Blackwoods, recorded this song, and we hope you enjoy it.

keys to the kingdom. Well, that's a great, great thought, and I just hope you enjoy these wonderful, wonderful songs, and songs that you have requested, songs that I hope are a real blessing to you. Well, I have lost a songbook somewhere, and this one is way over here under Ray, Pastor Ray's stuff. I've got a very special request for this. It came from down in the boot heel of Missouri, and a community near Kennett, Missouri. And the folks wrote and said, I have found your program that is now on cable in our area, and I want you to sing a song for us. This is a song entitled Shelter from the Storms. So listen as the words are beautiful. Byron Faust wrote this song, and it was copyrighted like back in 1946, but it's a beautiful thought, and you listen to the words, Shelter from the Storm.

0: Oh, I thank you for requesting that. That's a beautiful song. I got something I want to read you today. I've never made a fortune, and it's probably too late now, but I don't worry about that much because I'm happy anyhow. As I go along life's journey, I'm reaping better than I sowed because I'm drinking from my saucer because my cup has overflowed. Ain't got a lot of riches, and sometimes the going gets a little rough, but I got kids that love me, and that makes me rich enough. I just thank God for his blessings and the mercy that he's bestowed, and I keep drinking from my saucer because my cup has overflowed. I remember times when things went wrong and my faith got a little thin, but then all at once the dark clouds broke and the sun broke through again. So, Lord, help me not to gripe about the tough rows that I have hoed. I'm drinking from a saucer 'cause my cup is overflowed. If God gives me strength and courage when the way gets steep and rough, I won't ask for other blessings. I'm already blessed enough. And may I never be too busy to help another bear his load. And then I'll just keep on drinking from my saucer 'cause my cup has overflowed. Hey, come in. How you guys doing?
1: Hi, Brother Hilton.
0: Well, what happened?
1: We might have to coax Ray out here.
0: Well, it's about time somebody did in something.
2: He had his books all over here, and he feels kind of bad about it.
0: He couldn't practice. Well, come in. He left all of his books so he couldn't have anything to play out of.
2: Did I leave a mess?
0: Yeah, I was having to get out. Yeah, and I had my book all underneath, and I couldn't find it. Here was all of your stuff.
2: I told you I was in trouble,
1: yep.
2: Tony.
1: Yes, you did.
2: I made Tony
0: hey.
2: Come out first.
0: Good to see you, Tony. Good to see you, and good to have Ray come by. That's great. That's great.
2: How you doing?
0: Still a-going.
2: Good.
0: Still a-going. Hey, what you got in your book here on this time? Anything?
2: What were we going to do, Tony?
3: I think, are you washed in the blood?
2: That sounds right.
0: Oh, okay. Okay, are you washed in the blood? And my key is 4 flats?
2: Yes.
0: Okay. And don't give me any extras, but I can do that.
2: How many flats you have on that instrument, anyhow?
0: Well, not very many.
2: Yeah, you're in 4 flats, and I'm in 1, and you're
3: I'm in 2.
0: Do you know that many, many, not just 1 or 2 or 3... but many songs I played for the Blackwoods in 5 flats.
2: To get in the right vocal ranges? Is that why?
0: To get Bill Lyles low enough, and he would hit a low D flat on those songs.
2: Wow.
0: And
2: that'll vibrate the house, won't it?
0: Yeah. And sometimes when I'm playing songs, I'll play in 5 flats, and somebody say, "Hey, get out of all those flats. Put it down in C, would you?" And most of the guys that play instruments want me to play in D, and I don't like that.
2: You know, guitars like sharp keys.
0: Yes.
2: But saxophones tend to like flat keys. Because that put you, when you're in a flat key, it moves us up into more middle range keys.
0: Oh, yeah.
3: Being a flute player, it doesn't matter what key.
0: Oh, is that right?
3: Yeah. I don't know. They must train us. In band, we play in flats. In orchestra, we play in sharps.
0: Oh,
2: yeah,
0: I see.
2: You just get used to playing in them all.
0: Well, now you see, if you'd let me and we had time, I would give you a music lesson. You see, I can play that any key from the key it's written in until you get back to that key. It makes no difference because I read the shape of the notes instead of where the note is.
2: Have you ever heard of that?
3: Oh, that's that shape. No, you were showing me that once
2: before. I was telling
3: you
2: about that. Tony was a college music student, and so he's had quite a bit of training, but they train us, and I did as well, but they don't train us in that.
3: No, that was the first time I saw shape notes.
2: We had to learn that from you.
0: Yeah, well, see, that's how most quartets, because there wouldn't be a quartet with a high tenor that would play that would sing the songs where they're written.
2: Yeah, so you're constantly moving the keys around.
0: Always, yeah. Now, like this song, Shelter from the Storms, written in 1 flat, well, at the very, very best, they would play it in 3 flats, and maybe in 5.
2: Wow.
0: They would drop that down to 5 flats. And then if they made a key change, and if they were playing in 5 flats, and they made they made a key change. They'd change. And go
2: very
0: go,
2: smooth.
0: Uh-huh.
2: Very smooth change.
0: And when they did that, then the high tenor would take the melody instead of the second tenor.
3: Okay.
2: Everybody would switch parts then.
0: Switch parts, Well, anyway.
2: Interesting. You know, no matter how much you know about music, you never know the whole deal.
0: Oh,
2: there's
0: no.
2: just so much to, and so many different styles and ways of doing it.
0: Do you know that there is a saying, practice makes perfect?
2: Yeah, we change.
0: Not
2: it.
0: In music.
3: No.
0: Practice makes improvement.
2: Yeah.
3: Perfect practice makes perfect.
2: Yeah, we say practice makes permanent. Yeah. If you practice it wrong, you permanently lock it into being wrong.
0: That's it.
2: That's another way of looking
0: well,
2: at it.
0: Let's do play. This. Are you washed in the blood?

0: Oh, nice. That's good. That's good.
1: It's nice you have all those parts going.
0: Yeah, right. That makes it pretty. What about what would this sound like?
1: Oh, the blood of Jesus?
0: Yeah.

0: Oh, boy, I like that.
1: We found it. Took just a little bit, but we found it.
0: That's good.
1: No, those are two songs about the blood of Jesus.
0: Yep.
1: And I just had a lady in our church say to me, you can do any song about the blood of Jesus anytime you want, as far as I'm concerned.
0: Yes, sir.
1: Because it means so much that our sins are forgiven, and that it's through the blood of Jesus, his sacrifice for us.
0: Yes, sir.
1: That our sins are forgiven.
0: Yes,
1: and so those
0: sir.
1: Are wonderful songs.
0: I was talking with Vic the other day, and I have a book that a Baptist minister wrote, but before the Lord called him into the ministry, he was an MD.
1: Okay.
0: And of course, not that he was a failure as an MD and then went in the ministry, but it was just the call of the Lord.
1: Okay.
0: You know. But then he wrote this book, and being an MD, he took the blood and wrote about several chapters about the blood of Jesus. And in it, he proved that it was not what man did to his body, the stripes that tore his back all to pieces, the nails, the spear, the thorns. There wasn't anything than all the blood that killed him. He did not die. But when the spear went into his side, and out came blood and water, already separated,
2: right?
0: Jesus died with a broken heart. That's
1: wow.
0: A broken heart. That's not from what
1: you know.
0: Did.
1: People write you the neatest things.
0: Yeah, because up to that moment, I had read the scriptures many, many times, but I did not think of it in that light. Because he said the moment, and he went back. Do you remember in the scripture when Jesus was praying in Gethsemane?
1: And
0: drops of blood
1: sweat great
0: came
1: drops
0: out
1: of blood.
2: Yes.
0: Already.
2: Mm-hmm.
1: Yes.
0: That's a broken heart.
2: Wow.
0: And you see, he had not had the spear in his side. He had not the nails in his hands or his feet. Or he didn't have the thorns in his head.
1: Yeah, I think when it comes to the blood, we really don't understand all that means. I know I don't, but there's a lot to it. Everything from bloodline.
0: Yes.
1: Going to the sacrifices that used to be made and how
0: types,
1: that all works. Yeah.
0: The types, yeah.
1: And
0: yep.
1: I don't but understand I, it, but I know it's extremely important.
0: I just felt that was tremendously interesting.
2: It is.
1: Yes.
0: That an MD would take his time to prove that by medical situation, science.
1: To show how that's possible.
0: Yeah, and that not just because he was called of the Lord to go into the ministry. So I'm going to write something now about that's good about from the ministry side and about the Lord. But he did it from medical standpoint.
2: Wow.
1: That's great. It's amazing how those things stick with you.
0: Yeah, right. Well, thank you guys.
1: Well, thank you.
0: For coming by.
1: Bye, folks. Until next time.
0: Now, let me find that song. I got it here somewhere. Yeah, yep. Yeah, here it is. And this one I heard for the first time when I went to my dad and mom took me to a singing in 1925. And I remember this song that they were singing. And the singing was held in a courthouse. You see, back in those days, it was politically correct to have any good thing happening in a courthouse where the people of the county were supporting it. The people were doing the paying and supporting it. It was fine. Well, today, you couldn't do that. They wouldn't let you do it. But here's a song that I hope you'll enjoy, and it's entitled, Press Along to Glory Land.

And press along to glory land. I like that. That's a beautiful, beautiful thought. And I thank you for requesting that song. And one more song I got to put on the program today, because we got a number request.

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0: I'm Bryce Johnson with this Unpacking It Sports and Faith Minute. 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But it's up to us not to squander the spiritual gifts we've been given by Him. 1 Peter 4:10 explains, God has given each of you a gift from His great variety of spiritual gifts. 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I'm Bryce Johnson, and you can unpack that. 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

0: With SRN News, I'm Ron Taylor. Secretary of War Pete Hegseth says Washington remains committed to the Indo-Pacific region. Speaking to a group of world leaders, diplomats, and top security officials at the Shangri-La Defense Conference in Singapore, China won't be allowed to dominate the region.
1: When we look across the region today, there is rightful alarm regarding China's historic military buildup and the expansion of its military activities in the region and beyond. We share a clear-eyed assessment of that security environment and a mutual understanding that a Pacific dominated by any hegemon would unravel the regional balance of power and undermine the equilibrium we all seek to preserve.
0: Now, the primary voters have chosen Attorney General Ken Paxton as their candidate for U.S. Senate. Republicans in Texas are focused on getting out the vote in November.
2: Senate Majority Leader John Thune says it's time for Republicans in Texas to come together and put all their energy into getting Ken Paxton elected.
3: We got to pivot and go all in to make sure that we keep Texas red, that he wins, and that we keep a far less liberal out of the United States Senate. Obviously, that seat is going to be very key to our majority, which will determine the future of this country.
2: Thune making his remarks on the Hugh Hewitt Show on the Salem Radio Network. Laura Winters reporting.
0: The military says it stopped another commercial vessel trying to break through the U.S. blockade of Iranian ports. The Gambia-flagged bulk carrier Leon Star ignored multiple warnings from the U.S. forces overnight, and so its engine room was struck with a missile. The ship remains adrift in the Gulf of Oman. Israel's Air Force and artillery have struck areas near a strategic mountain in southern Lebanon. Israel's military issued evacuation warnings for over a dozen villages. And the head of the WHO has visited Bunia in eastern Congo, where a rare Ebola outbreak is spreading rapidly. This is SRN News. Americans weigh in on government and religion.
4: According to the latest poll from the Pew Research Center, 43% of the general population thinks Washington should seek to promote Christian values in the country, versus 38% who say no. 57% of white evangelicals want the government to promote Christian values, as do 55% of white Catholics and 51% of white mainline Protestants. Their survey also finds that even 13% of atheists want to see Christian values promoted. Michael Harrington reporting.
0: Warsaw has registered its first gay marriage, implementing court rulings that require Poland to recognize same-sex unions registered abroad. Last fall, the European Union's highest court ordered the country to recognize same-sex marriages that were entered into the other EU countries, even if Polish law does not currently permit them. In March, Poland's Supreme Administrative Court cited that ruling and ordering authorities to recognize the marriage in Germany of two Polish men. This is SRN News. The Justice Department is taking aim at gun laws in Colorado.
5: Assistant Attorney General Harmeet Dillon is leading lawsuits against Denver and the state, arguing local gun...
6: 1 John chapter 5, verse 2. By this we know that we love the children of God when we love God.

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3: How do you do? When a man has lived without freedom and risked his life to escape, it's hard to believe he would willingly go back into bondage. But that's just what the man in this story did. Because of one bad decision, he spent years looking over his shoulder, expecting arrest. He's free now, though, since his heart and mind and life were unshackled.

0: Norma's beauty salon.
1: Norma, some filthy bureaucrat just left here. The government took my business.
0: Oh, no, Manolo. Yes. How can they do that?
1: They're communists. They can do whatever they want.
0: They'll come here too, then. If they can take a meat market, they can take a beauty salon.
1: All the work we've done, and now it belongs to the state, and I'm just an employee.
0: They didn't pay you?
1: Ha! They'll take our money and pay us whatever they feel like giving us. I'm not going to live like this.
0: What can we do?
1: We're getting out of Cuba. One way or another.
0: No, Manolo, they're outside my shop right now. Here they come!
2: Proclaiming the good news through dramatic true life stories, this is Unshackled, dramatized and produced in Chicago by Pacific Garden Mission. The work goes on at Pacific Garden Mission, work that began more than 120 years ago when a little woman with a big heart opened a refuge where destitute men came when they had nowhere else to go. Lives were changed, and they told others. And that's the way it's been ever since at the old lighthouse. The mission keeps growing, adding more ways to help the perishing. Each day, hundreds of men, women, and children receive free food, clothing, and shelter, counsel, and classes to send them forth stronger than they were when they arrived, able to help others. The reason lives are changed at Pacific Garden Mission is because the real work was finished at the cross. And like the man in this story, the truth sets them free. And now for broadcast around the earth, here's program number 2468 in the series Unshackled, the program that makes you face yourself and think.
1: Norma, I found another man willing to trade pesos for dollars.
0: Oh, be careful, Manolo.
1: I know. It's getting harder and harder to know who's a spy and who isn't.
0: There's no doubt about the family upstairs. He's always asking me questions.
1: Stay away from them. They're Fidel's watchdogs.
0: They already know what Manny said to his teacher.
1: About wanting to leave Cuba because there's no meat and no cheese? It's true.
0: It's creepy to think how much they know about us.
1: Communists are like spiders with one big web. If you move at the edge, they know at the center.
0: I had a letter from Rolando today.
1: Eh?
0: He says airline tickets to Spain cost more than $400.
1: The letter was opened, of course.
0: Yes, coming from Miami.
1: They know we want to leave, and they're watching us.
0: Sometimes I feel so afraid.
1: Don't be, Norma. We have to try for our children's sake.
0: Manolo, it's the police!
2: The man in our story was 2 years old when Castro took control of Cuba in 1959. Like many Cubans, his family endured communism while they plotted their escape, which they had to accomplish before their son turned 15 and was drafted into the Cuban army. This is the true story of Manuel Mill, right now on Unshackled.
3: Because he was a suspect, my father was arrested and spent

0: spent a year in jail under terrible conditions. They didn't have enough evidence to convict him, but he spent another 6 months under house arrest. 3 years later, when I was 14, we were able to buy airline tickets to Spain. We lived for 2 years. The first year, we all shared one room. The second year, we had a small apartment. As a refugee, I was not allowed to go to school, so I worked.
1: Did you get paid today?
0: Yes. Here's the money, Mama. It isn't much.
1: Oh, it helps, Manny. Some money came today from my cousin in Miami, too.
0: I wish we could leave and go to America. I'm sick of this cold weather.
1: It's better than living under communism, Manny.
0: I know, but I've already missed 2 years of playing baseball. I'll be an old man before you know it.
1: You're only 16, my son. Don't worry. You'll make it up.
2: Ah! I've got good news!
1: What? What?
2: Your student visas came through.
1: Oh, oh man.
2: You and Normita can leave for Atlanta next week. I have the tickets.
0: What about you and Mama?
2: We'll be right behind you.
0: My sister and I flew to Atlanta, the home of our sponsors. A week later, my parents arrived, and I entered the 10th grade unable to speak any English. I learned quickly being around other students, but my parents struggled with the new language. We spent a year in Atlanta, then moved to Union City, New Jersey, where my father worked in a butcher shop, 17 hours a day.
3: You're up very late, son. Still doing homework?
0: Yes.
3: You need to get some sleep.
0: So do you, Papa. You work too many hours.
3: I have to. We have many debts to repay. People who sent us money to come here. I don't like to owe anyone.
0: I can help as soon as I graduate.
3: No need, son. I've almost repaid everyone. Then I can buy into the business and become part owner.
0: Coach thinks I can be a great baseball player, Papa.
3: Good. Get an education first, though. You go to university.
0: That's just it. Yes. He thinks I can get a scholarship to Seton Hall, where he went.
3: Good for you, Manny.
0: No Hispanic has ever made the baseball team there. I'd be the first.
3: I'm proud of you, son. You should go far.
0: I could have gone very far. One of my hobbies was producing Latin shows and dances, which brought me income as well as notoriety, through which I got involved in politics my senior year in high school. I became an aide to the mayor of Union City, helping people find housing. But baseball was my god, so I accepted a 4-year scholarship to play baseball at Seton Hall. In 1978, I became an American citizen. Although I lived on campus, I went home a lot.
1: Ah, I'm glad you're here, Manny. You can help me in the kitchen.
0: What's going on, Mama?
1: We have some friends coming by. Here, stir this. High school?
0: The usual. My insurance business took off like a rocket. I'm making lots of money.
1: That's good. And baseball, how is that?
0: I'm beginning to think I don't have the right stuff for the major leagues, Mama.
1: I never thought you'd say that, Manny.
0: I have to be realistic. I have the right stuff for making money, and that's what counts. I'm a great salesman.
1: As long as you're happy. Here, I'll stir that now.
0: What's this, Mama? More of your witchcraft?
1: Don't touch that. I put a spell on it. Maybe you'll be lucky in love tonight.
0: Mother was a medium who practiced Santeria and spiritism. As a child, I sometimes saw her possessed by spirits, and she often said she was chasing evil spirits from me. I was christened as a baby, but we never went to church, and I had no interest in such things. My love was money, which I was earning hand over fist, so I dropped out of college in my 4th year to marry a woman I met through my parents. A year later, in 1980, our son was born. I had it all.
2: Pass some more of that over here.
4: Did you know Manny was the top salesman in his company last year?
3: Well, in this area?
0: In the whole country. Oh. I earned more than $100,000 last year, Papa.
1: That is impressive, son.
4: He's too busy with all his promotional deals. Now he's doing cruises.
1: You need to spend time with your family, Manny.
0: Yeah, maybe we'll move to Miami. Get away from this cold climate.
2: You'll be the envy of every Cuban in town if you do that, son.
0: Mama, you'll just have to cast a spell to block the evil eye of envy.
1: Oh, not anymore, son. I stopped doing all that.
0: Why?
1: It's wrong. I can see that now, since I started reading the Bible and going to church.
0: You go to church?
1: Yes. All I need now is God.
0: Mama didn't talk much about her new faith, but her life changed dramatically. I moved my family to Miami and set up my insurance agency in Coral Gables. I had a beautiful home, 4 cars, fine clothes, and social standing in the community. So there's no excuse at all for what happened next. In 1984, we went back to New Jersey to visit the family, and there my sister's boyfriend took me aside.
5: Hey, Manny, how'd you like to make an easy $50,000?
0: $50,000?
5: Yeah, I'm talking easy money.
0: What's the deal?
5: Do you have any contacts and banks in Miami?
0: Sure, I know some people.
5: A friend of mine has some stolen checks worth more than $175,000, and we need a place to cash them.
0: Wow. Where'd they get it?
5: Stole them from some business in Jersey. He was jilted or something, and he did it to get even.
0: What do I have to do?
5: Find some banker in Florida willing to cash them. We can all make a few bucks.
0: Yeah. I know a guy who'll probably go in with us. I had an old high school buddy who was a banker in Florida, and he agreed to cash the checks for us. Careful not to be captured on the bank cameras, I opened a false checking account with the stolen checks and then withdrew the money. I thought we had committed the perfect crime. A month went by. Manny Mill here.
6: Manny, I got bad news.
0: What?
6: The FBI was here investigating those checks.
0: Oh, man.
6: I'm sorry, Manny. I had to give them your name.
0: I was stunned. I would go to prison if they found me. But how could I hide? I was too well known in Miami and New Jersey. What could I do? I didn't want to lose everything I'd worked so hard to get. There was no way I would go to prison.
7: In a moment, we'll learn how Manny's decision put him and his family in bondage.
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0: I called my folks and told them we were going on vacation, then gathered all the money I could from my accounts and hurried home to my wife. Maria, I have a surprise for you.
4: What, Manny?
0: I'm taking you to Puerto Rico.
4: Puerto Rico? Manny, I'm 7 months pregnant.
0: I know, that's why we're going. You need a vacation before the baby comes.
4: What about Emmanuel? Are we taking him or getting a nanny?
0: He's coming too.
4: Puerto Rico! I've always wanted to go there. When are we going?
0: Right now. I already have the tickets. Come on, I'll help you pack.
4: Well, the view isn't much, but it's a nice hotel.
0: Maria, sit down. There's something I have to tell you.
4: What is it, Manny? You look so serious.
0: I'm in a lot of trouble. The FBI is after me. That's why I came here.
4: The FBI? What did you do?
0: I helped a friend launder some stolen checks.
4: How could you do something like that?
0: I thought we could get away with it. They gave me $50,000.
4: Oh, Manny, I can't believe this.
0: I'm sorry, honey. It was so stupid of me.
4: What are we gonna do now? Sooner or later, they'll catch you.
0: Not where I'm going. I came here just to get passports. They'll be watching the Miami office.
4: Where are you going next?
0: Venezuela. You can either come with me or go back home. It's up to you.
4: What about our house and the cars? What about your business?
0: I don't care about them. I'll start over. Maybe open a restaurant.
4: This is awful, Manny. Awful! I won't know anyone in Venezuela and will be so far away from my family. We can never go back, can we?
0: Not right away, Maria.
4: How could you do this to me?
0: I don't want to go to prison. We'll make a good life again, somehow. Will you come with me?
4: I don't have much choice.
0: Mm-hmm. From Puerto Rico, we went to the Dominican Republic for 10 days, then on to Colombia for another week before we finally arrived in Caracas, Venezuela. Within a few weeks, I opened a little cafeteria using the money I brought with me. A month after we arrived, my wife gave birth to our daughter, and I called my parents.
6: Manny, where are you?
0: Venezuela, Papa.
6: Oh, you have been gone a long time.
0: We decided to settle here permanently.
6: Permanently? You're a long way from home, son.
0: It's really nice here, Papa. Warm and beautiful. We decided to stay.
6: What about your insurance business in Miami?
0: My partner took it over. I've always wanted to open a restaurant, and I stumbled across a great opportunity here.
6: Well, it's your life, son. How did your Maria feel about all that?
0: She's doing all right. There are lots of Cubans here, so we feel at home.
6: Did you get your restaurant started?
0: Yeah, sure. I have a cafeteria right now, and it's doing very well. The equipment was already there. I just had to clean it up. But the guy who owns the building would like to go in with me and open a real restaurant. You know, fine dining.
6: Well, I'm proud of you, son. I wish you weren't so far away, but I know you'll do well. Honesty and hard work always pay off.
0: Our life was good and bad, bitter and sweet. The restaurant was doing very well, and I enjoyed being with people. But my marriage was not good because my wife was lonely, and I was always looking over my shoulder, wondering if the FBI was coming to get me. 2 years passed, and one day my father called me.
6: Manny, two FBI agents just left here. They told me the real reason you went to Venezuela. You were running from the law. They said you were part of a ring that laundered stolen checks. Is it true, Manny?
0: I did a very foolish thing, Papa. One time, that's all.
6: A man should never steal. You didn't need the money.
0: I know, Papa. It seemed so easy.
6: Think of the company losing so much money. I am ashamed to know my son was part of that.
0: I'm sorry, Papa.
6: The FBI wants you to come back home.
0: I go to prison,
6: they
0: Papa.
6: They said you're facing 6 counts of interstate transportation of forged checks.
0: Did they tell you how long a sentence I'd get?
6: 55 years, maximum.
0: 55 years? I can't do that.
6: Manny, tell me, if I die tonight, are you able to come to my funeral?
1: Manny, listen to me, son. You have sinned against the holy God. You need to repent from your sins. To repent is to live. You need to give your life to Jesus Christ and make him Lord and Savior of your life. You need forgiveness for your sin, and he can do that now if you ask him. Oh God, save my son. Make him see how lost he is, how far from you. He is on his way to hell, God. He needs you. Help him see he cannot run from you. Father, you promised to forgive. I pray my son will ask your forgiveness and follow Jesus.
0: Oh, God, please forgive me for what I've done. I'm guilty and I'm ashamed. I don't want to run anymore, Lord. Save me. Come into my heart and change my life.
1: Thank you, God. Thank you, Jesus.
0: God, I need your help. Give me the courage to face what I've done and make it right. Give me the courage to face my family and the world with the truth.
1: Oh, praise God, Manny. He forgives you. He saved you.
0: I feel like a tremendous load just left me.
1: Now you must surrender to the FBI.
0: That wasn't part of the deal, Mama.
1: You must, Manny.
0: I have a wife and 2 children to think about. Surrendering to Jesus is one thing, but to the FBI is another.
1: Manny, God promises he will never leave us or forsake us. Remember that. Hebrews chapter 13, verse 5. You invited him into your heart, and he'll be with you from now on, even if you have to go to prison.
0: The Lord gave me the courage, and 2 weeks later, in February 1986, we flew to New York, where I surrendered to the FBI at Kennedy International Airport. I got an apartment for my wife and children near both our families, and I managed a restaurant for 3 months while awaiting sentencing. I pled guilty, and by God's mercy, the judge sentenced me to only 3 years at Allenwood Federal Prison. I called home often.
9: Yes, I'll accept the call.
0: Hi, Maria. How are you getting along?
9: Okay. Don't talk too long, Manny. Collect calls are expensive, and we don't have much money.
0: I know, honey. I'm sorry. I just needed to talk to you. How are the children?
9: Oh, they're okay, too. I told them you were going to college.
0: I applied for family furlough, but they turned me down.
9: Why?
0: They said I'm high risk because I was a fugitive.
9: Keep trying, Manny. The children need to see you.
0: Can you come and visit me soon?
9: It's 4 hours away. Maybe I can come with your parents on their next visit.
0: We have a new chaplain, and things are a lot better. We have prayer meetings and Bible study in Spanish as well as English. I lead the Spanish one.
9: That's nice, Manny. Listen, we'd better hang up now.
0: Maria, I'm a new person in Christ Jesus. I'm not the same man that I was. I pray for you and the kids every day. At first, my wife supported me. 10 months after, I went behind bars. She and the children came to visit. Everything seemed normal, but I didn't know it would be the last time I might see her. She even refused to accept my phone calls. In desperation, I kept asking for a weekend leave, but prison officials refused.
5: You look a little down, Manny.
0: I am, Chaplain. I found out my wife moved to Florida with another man. She's divorcing me so she can marry him.
5: I'm sorry to hear that.
0: If only they had let me go home to sort things out. Now it's too late.
5: Manny, God has a plan for your life, and you're still in the palm of his hand, no matter what. And we know that all things work together for good to them that love God, to them who are the called according to his purpose.
0: I know. He'll never leave me or forsake me. If not for the Lord, I don't know how I'd get through these days.
5: You've been faithful to God and the church here in prison, Manny. The prayer ministry, teaching Bible study. Would you like to go to that seminar for converted prisoners in February?
0: The one in Washington, D.C.?
5: Yes. It's a program to help Christian prisoners be better witnesses while they're in prison.
0: I'd love to go, but I'd have to ask for a furlough, and I doubt they'll let me go.
5: I'll recommend you. Maybe for something like this, you'll get a furlough.
0: Two men on the board always turn me down.
5: We'll pray, Manny. If God is for you, who can be against you?
0: At first, my request to attend the seminar was denied. Then the two officials who opposed me were transferred to another prison. My furlough was approved 2 days before the seminar.
10: Hello?
0: Hi, Papa. You'll never guess where I am.
10: Washington, D.C.
0: You're right. How'd you know?
10: We've been praying for you, Manny. It must feel good to be free again.
0: It's only for 2 weeks, but it does feel good. I finally talked to Maria.
10: Where is she?
0: In Florida. All she did was yell and scream at me. Said I'd never see my children again.
10: Don't take it too hard, son. God will make a way for you.
0: I want to thank you and Mama for standing by me all this time. It made all the difference.
10: None of us would have gotten through this without the Lord, Manny. I didn't know that. I didn't know him until I saw the change in you and your mother.
0: I'd like to go to Bible college when I get out, Papa. I've already put in my application for this fall.
10: You still have another year to serve.
0: I'm trusting God to open the doors. The last night of the seminar, we went to a banquet, and I sat next to a man who turned out to be the chairman of the board at the college I wanted to attend. He wrote me when I returned to prison and encouraged me. I asked God to let me go to college that fall and applied for a scholarship given only to ex-prisoners. Chaplain, I got it! They reduced my time by 15 months and gave me parole!
5: Praise the Lord, Manny! Now you can go to that college!
0: If the parole officer lets me transfer to Illinois...
5: He will! God is blessing your faithfulness!
0: I never realized how many obstacles prisoners face when they try to go back into the world.
5: Knowing the Lord makes it a lot easier.
0: It does. And having Christian friends is important, too.
5: Manny, the Lord will use you in a mighty way from now on if you're obedient and stay close to him.
0: I received a scholarship and completed college. I was even allowed to study in Israel while on parole. In May of 1991, I earned an M.A. in theological studies and was ordained into the gospel ministry. That year was also the beginning of my new service to God, a home where men can come when they get out of prison.
11: Hello?
0: Hi, Mama.
11: Oh, Manolo, it's Manny. Pick up the phone.
10: Hello, son.
0: Hi, Papa. I wanted to tell you and Mama the good news. The courts approved the opening of the house for ex-convicts. It's up and running.
11: It's up and running.
0: 150 volunteers helped remodel the house.
11: Oh.
0: It was great. We replaced the roof and windows and added a porch and sidewalk.
11: So you won the legal battle?
0: The battle belongs to the Lord, Mama. The local residents fought hard. They didn't want ex-convicts in their neighborhoods.
11: Oh, that's fear. They don't know that if a man is in Christ, he is a new creature.
0: Old things are passed away. Behold, all things are become new. Don't we know that?
10: You're doing the right thing, son, helping those men.
0: A man needs a place to go when he gets out, a place where he can grow in the Lord and gain responsibility, too.
10: You're right on the front line, living there yourself.
0: You have to live your faith, Papa. 9 different churches are involved now, and we want to start more houses like this in other states.
11: Manny, years ago, when you were an aide to the mayor, helping poor people find housing, God was preparing you for this work.
0: It makes me think of Jeremiah chapter 29, verse 11. For I know the thoughts that I think toward you, said the Lord, thoughts of peace and not of evil, to give you an expected end. Anyone who's in bondage needs to know those words, and I want to spend the rest of my life telling them, God is real. Christ died to save us.
7: And that salvation, the gift of eternal life, is for you, friend. For the wages of sin is death, but the gift of God is eternal life through Jesus Christ our Lord. Whatever kind of fear holds you in bondage is no match for the living God. Your faith in His death for your sins and His resurrection life will set you free. Invite Him into your heart and life right now.
8: 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And our address? Pacific Garden Mission, 1458 South Canal Street, Chicago, Illinois, 60607. So until next time, unless our Lord returns before then, the doors to Pacific Garden Mission are open night and day. 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

0: Back to Genesis with Dr. John Morris, scientist and president of the Institute for Creation Research. Dr. Morris, how many stars are there?
1: Chris, this is the question for which there is no answer. We go out on a clear night and look up, and we only see about 3,000 or so stars with the naked eye, but with telescopes or binoculars, we can see many more. Scientists estimate that our Milky Way galaxy contains over 200 billion stars. And now we can see billions and billions of galaxies, and we haven't even seen the edge of the universe. With every new telescope, we're seeing whole new regions of space full of galaxies. Chris, God told Abraham that the stars in the sky were in essence innumerable, and how right he was. As always, the scientific information that we gather supports the clear teaching of the Word of God, even those truths that are found when we go back to Genesis.
0: To find out more about creation science, visit us on the web at www.icr.org. That's www.icr.org.
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4: Don't you love the old songs of the faith? I like to call them musical memories. I'm Martha Garvin. You will never know how much I appreciate VCY America and the privilege they've given me to share the older gospel songs with you. You have written to me and told me that you're grateful also. My prayer is that God will continue to bless VCY America. I'm Martha Reed Garvin. I'll see you Sunday evening.
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This is Music Till Dawn coming your way on the VCY America Radio Network, and I'd just like to say thanks for listening. We share a verse and then some beautiful music in each half-hour segment, and this one is no exception. Tonight from the pen of Helen Steiner Rice. Before you can dry another's tears, you must also weep. That's the name of it. Listen to what she says. Let me not live a life that's free from the things that draw me close to thee. For how can I ever hope to heal the wounds of others I do not feel? If my eyes are dry and I never weep, how do I know when the hurt is deep? If my heart is cold and it never bleeds, how can I tell what my brother needs? For when ears are deaf to the beggar's plea, and we close our eyes and we refuse to see, and we steel our hearts and harden our minds, and we count it a weakness whenever we're kind, we are no longer following the Father's way or seeking His guidance from day to day. For without crosses to carry and burdens to bear, we dance through life that is frothy and fair. And chasing the rainbow, we have no desire for roads that are rough and realms that are higher. So spare me no heartache or sorrow, dear Lord, for the heart that is hurt reaps the richest reward. And God enters the heart that is broken with sorrow as He opens the door to a brighter tomorrow. For even through tears we can recognize the suffering that lies in another's eyes. From the pen of Helen Steiner Rice, Music Till Dawn.

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with that unique theme, we come to you with another segment of music here on Music Till Dawn. My name is Vic Elias, and I'm glad to have you with us on this musical journey. Throughout the night, every night, here on VCY America. It's so good to hear from many of you who take the time to drop us a card or letter, and if you'd like to write to us, simply write Music Till Dawn, 3434 West Kilbourne Avenue, Milwaukee, Wisconsin, 53208. Once again, that address is Music Till Dawn, 3434 West Kilbourne Avenue, Milwaukee, 53208. It's always good to hear from our listeners. You know, there are times when some folk have doubts and fears and frustrations. When the question is, will the Lord really accept me with all of my wrongdoings and frailties and imperfections? Well, John 6:37 puts it this way. All that the Father giveth me shall come to me, and him that cometh to me I will in no wise cast out. May our prayer be, Father, remind us why we are the objects of your constant love and care. Music Till Dawn continues.

0: 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As believers, though, we know that nothing can compare to the resource in the 66 books of the Bible. 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

Welcome to Music Till Dawn. Glad to have you with us for this segment. We share music, songs addressed to the heart. Halder Lillinus wrote a song that focused our attention on the name of Jesus. I know a name that can drive away all sorrow. I know a name that is sweeter than them all. I know a name from which comfort I may borrow. When others fail and when tears of anguish fall, I know a name, a wonderful name. The wonderful name is Jesus. I know a name that can still the raging tempest. I know a name that can calm the troubled sea. I know a name with tender touch of healing for every heart that by sin may troubled be. I know a name that dispels the powers of evil. I know a name that can break the tempter's snare. I know a name that unlocks the gate of heaven when through its merits I go to God in prayer. I know a name, wondrous name above all others, O sacred name by angelic hosts declared. I know a name that is altogether lovely, a precious name of my loving Christ and Lord. I know a name, a wonderful name. That wonderful name is Jesus. Music Till Dawn.

Hi, I'm Johnny Erickson Tata. And isn't it interesting how we measure ourselves by other people, hoping that that will confirm that we're doing okay? Just as King Saul compared himself to young David, so many of us look for affirmation by what others do. But 2 Corinthians chapter 10 says, when they measure themselves by one another, they are without understanding. They're not wise. Friend, don't look to others to see how well you're doing, because others are probably looking at you. And that is a downward spiral for sure. Now, look to the gospel. Look to the word of God. Look to the character of Christ. Let the precepts of the Bible confirm if you are doing well in the faith or if you're falling behind. Believe me, someone else's grass isn't as green as you think.

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If you've got questions, don't hesitate to call the camp office at 608-489-3810. Prioritize growing together at Family Camp at Trail Ridge, July 1st through the 3rd.

Music Till Dawn, coming your way here on VCY America. My name is Vic Elias, and I'd like to welcome you to this time segment of beautiful music, and I trust that God will minister to your heart through the songs that we share. From the pen of Norma Helgerson, some poems focusing our attention on the God of all comfort. Here's one entitled Prayer for the Widow. Thou, Lord, the husband of the widow, hear my prayer just now, and comfort those who mourn alone. May they sense thy peace somehow. You see the many tears which flow, the questions asked in pain, and only you, their maker, can restore their joy again. Prayer for the Widow, from the pen of Norma Helgerson tonight. And a verse of scripture, Isaiah 54:5, for thy maker is thine husband, the Lord of hosts is his name. Music Till Dawn, tonight on the VCY America Network.

0: I'm Bryce Johnson with this Unpacking It Sports and Faith Minute. 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The truth is, we all have been put in a prime position to bring glory to God. But it's up to us not to squander the spiritual gifts we've been given by Him. 1 Peter 4:10 explains, God has given each of you a gift from His great variety of spiritual gifts. 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I'm Bryce Johnson, and you can unpack that. 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

and welcome to this segment of Music Till Dawn. Here's a song with its roots way back in 1851, but one I think you'll recognize. Crown him with many crowns, the Lamb upon his throne. Hark how the heavenly anthems drowns all music but its own. Awake, my soul, and sing of him who died for thee, and hail him as thy matchless king through all eternity. Crown him the Lord of heaven, enthroned in worlds above. Crown him the king to whom is given the wondrous name of love. Crown him with many crowns as thrones before him fall. Crown him, ye kings, with many crowns, for he is king of all. Music Till Dawn.

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1: What kind of link? 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
5: I've been listening to BCY radio since 1980. I used to be a bus driver. The kids listen to it every day because I love the station. I never had a complaint about it.
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5: Many years later, I had some of those students that grew up and have children of their own that their kids are now listening.
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4: Right now, let's go to Susan calling from Hartford. Hi, Susan. You're on the air.
6: I used to be into country, western music, that type of thing. I turned on BCY, and I don't think I missed too many days without you guys for 50 years now.
3: Thank you for praying. Thank you for standing with us. May His work continue.
6: It's kind of like a lifeline. Talk about the Lord and have that freedom. I just love it.

Welcome to this segment of Music Till Dawn. Nice to have you with us. And I trust that the music will be a blessing to you during this half hour. Here's a verse from Helen Steiner Rice that's entitled, Quit Supposin'. It's kind of neat. Don't start your day by supposing that trouble is just ahead. It's better to stop supposing and start with a prayer instead. And make it a prayer of thanksgiving for the wonderful things God has wrought, like the beautiful sunrise and sunset, God's gifts that are free and not bought. For what is the use of supposing the dire things that could happen to you and worry about some misfortune that seldom, if ever, comes true? But instead of just idle supposing, step forward to meet each new day, secure in the knowledge God's near you to lead you each step of the way. For supposing the worst things will happen only helps to make them come true. And you darken the bright, happy moments that the dear Lord has given to you. So if you desire to be happy and get rid of the misery of dread, just give up supposing the worst things and look for the best things instead. From the pen of Helen Steiner Rice, this is Music Till Dawn.

0: Have you ever wondered how WSEB stays on the air 24 hours a day, 7 days a week, 365 days a year? It's not just the fact that our transmitter keeps pumping out the signal. 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

Music Till Dawn throughout the night here on VCY America. The first, a song, some thought that we feel would be a blessing to you, we try to share. My name is Vic Eliason. Always appreciate hearing from our listeners. Alice Mortensen has written many beautiful poems, especially in the later years of her life. Here's one entitled, This Tiny Cross of Pain. Though prayers for healing seemed in vain, God helped me to learn to live with pain, to use the very thing I dread for a closer walk with Him instead. And how to lend a listening ear to those who hurt and shed a tear of sympathy or press their hand worth more because I understand. Dear God, if that's the only way you'd have for me to serve from day to day, please use this tiny cross of pain for others and for heaven's gain. From the pen of Alice Mortensen, Music Till Dawn.

0: achievement is the result of continual effort. There's a thin line between failure and success. Often, people throw up their hands in defeat when, with a little more effort, they would have succeeded. This is Dr. David Halcombe at Heritage Baptist College, Franklin, Indiana. Maybe you, with a little more effort, would be able to get your associate's or bachelor's degree. We refer this as our personal distant learning program, which provides you a relationship with a professor instead of a platform. Won't you call me today and let me help you finish at 317-246-8915. What seems hopeless can become glorious success. Talk to me personally. This is Dr. David Halcombe saying goodbye for now.
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Welcome to this segment of Music Till Dawn. Trusting. Romans 8:28 says, "For you know that all things work together for good to those who

I will trust and wait upon him no matter what I see. And by faith his plan I'll follow, for he knows what's best for me. And when I reach my journey's end and know as I am known, I'll praise him for his matchless grace and for the love he's shown. Music Till Dawn continues.

0: There's good news in this California school district. This is Matt Staver with Freedom's Call. Liberty Counsel represented Child Evangelism Fellowship and its Northern California East Bay chapter. And now, Hayward Unified School District will allow a Good News Club equal access to meet on its Park Elementary campus. In April 2026, Child Evangelism Fellowship submitted a facility use request to host the Good News Club immediately following school hours. But the school district would not allow the club to meet until after 6 p.m., despite allowing the Girls on the Run program earlier access. Liberty Counsel informed the district officials the Good News Clubs are legally entitled to equal access as other similarly situated after-school programs. Then on May 14, the Good News Club held its first meeting there. This victory allows Child Evangelism Fellowship to give children a biblically-based education that includes moral and character development. Stay informed at Liberty Counsel's website, lc.org/CEF.
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Music Till Dawn for our late hour listeners here on VCY America. Alice Hanshee Mortensen wrote this poem as she reflected on the waning years of her life. It's entitled Growing Old. Oh, may I not, as I grow old, be selfish and demanding? But may I look at youth today with love and understanding. May I remember they're the ones God made to carry on the principles of faith and love long after we are gone. May I not let my aches and pains of growing old confound me so much that I complain till it's no joy to be around me. May I reach out in sympathy to those who are in sorrow, reminding them though sorrow comes, there'll be a bright tomorrow. And in the meantime, let me live with thanks for blessings given, just cheering others every day upon my way to heaven. Music Till Dawn.

0: When we talk about freedom, we usually mean freedom to do something, but it can also mean freedom from something. Hello, this is Chuck Swindoll. For the believer, there is freedom. Freedom in Christ from a lot of things. Freedom from the domination of sin. Freedom from God's eternal wrath. Freedom from satanic authority. Freedom from the curse of the law. Freedom from the tyranny of its demands to perform in order to please God. Freedom from the fear of condemnation, from an accusing conscience. Freedom from slavery to human opinion. Freedom from that old life, that old nature. And that kind of freedom was purchased by love.
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We're so glad you're with us through the evening hours and whatever hour you're listening to this program. You're always welcome. We trust that through the song, somehow your spirit enters into the presence of God as we reflect on His goodness. At the closing of this day, Lord, as sunset tints the evening sky, my heart is lifted up in praise, for so richly blessed am I. Your presence has been with me, our communion has been sweet. For as we've walked together, Lord, you've made my day complete. In my heart and in my spirit, you have given me a song, and it has been my joy to praise you all this whole day long. From morning until evening, I have thought upon your word, and it seems I've been cleansed anew as your tender voice I've heard. Oh, make my life a blessing, Lord, and may living waters flow, refreshing those along my path, that they too thy love may know. And now, as darkness gathers,

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Music Till Dawn continues throughout the night here on VCY America, and we share thoughts from time to time, a verse of scripture, a poetic verse, a song, something that would keep our thoughts directed toward the Lord. You know, there are times when we find ourselves anxious, especially those who are breadwinners, those who support a household, those who are responsible for the lives of others. Even when it comes right down to having our daily bread, we think of what the Bible says about those who do not provide for their family, that they are worse than an infidel and have denied the faith. But the source of our supply must not only be because of our faithfulness in endeavors and labor, but we must seek God's blessing and His supply. Psalm 37:3 puts it this way: "Trust in the Lord and do good. So shalt thou dwell in the land, and verily thou shalt be fed." May our prayer be, "Lord, let me be your messenger, your hands, your feet, your voice today as I walk in this world." Music Till Dawn continues.

It's always a privilege to have you with us here on Music Till Dawn. And just want to say that your cards and letters are always appreciated. The mail is impossible for us to answer each and every letter, but it helps us to realize the people that this musical ministry is touching. And I want to say thank you. For those who'd like to write to us, our mailing address is simply Music Till Dawn, 3434 West Kilbourne Avenue, Milwaukee, Wisconsin, 53208. And again, thank you for joining us. Hope you'll be with us again tomorrow evening on this program, Music Till Dawn.

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1: A retired firefighter recently traveled nearly 800 miles to attend the college graduation of a young woman he helped deliver as a baby 22 years ago. After responding to an emergency call back in 2004, firefighter Alan Kent became the first person to hold newborn Chloe Huddle. But the story did not end there. Chloe's family stayed in contact with him for years, celebrating birthdays at the fire station and building a lifelong bond. Today, Kent says watching Chloe grow up has been one of the highlights of his career. Every life is precious, and just as we celebrate Alan for his part in bringing Chloe into this world, we should celebrate all mothers who find themselves in a difficult position yet choose life.
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0: And I'm watching him, listening to him love his wife sacrificially, and it dawned on me, he's not getting anything from his wife. Yeah. Claudine was still loving me. I just didn't, in my pride, I didn't think it was enough. But his wife wasn't doing anything for him. She wasn't serving him practically. She wasn't serving him through her words. She didn't even remember his name. Mm-hmm. And yet here was a man day after day after day. And at that same time, that epiphany, the Holy Spirit brought 1 John 4:19 to this hard heart. We love because he first loved us. And the lights came on. The way Bob can love his wife is he's not depending on her to pour love into him. Mm-hmm. He's leaning on God's love, which is super abundant, overflowing love.
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0: With SRN News, I'm Michael Harrington in Washington. A new poll is shedding light on which Democrats are popular with voters right now as the party looks to the presidential race in 2028. Here's correspondent Laura Winters.
1: The new Emerson College survey finds former Transportation Secretary Pete Buttigieg leading with 18% support. He's followed by California Governor Gavin Newsom, who's at 16%. Newsom is term limited as governor. Other Democrats who may run, AOC, she's polling at 11%. Pennsylvania Governor Josh Shapiro and former Vice President Kamala Harris tied at 10%. Laura Winters reporting.
0: A comment from New Mexico Governor Michelle Lujan Grisham is drawing sharp backlash, especially from conservatives. Here's correspondent Ken Lorman.
2: Grisham saying Democrats don't need men's vote to win elections is being blasted by critics as divisive and dismissive. Conservative leaders and media are seizing on the remark, arguing it sidelines working class voters and fuels identity politics, while saying a renewed focus on jobs, taxes, and public safety are needed to win over both men and disaffected voters. Ken Lorman reporting.
0: Israeli troops have captured a strategic mountaintop with a crusader-built castle in southern Lebanon this weekend and their deepest incursion into the country in 25 years. The Israeli military announcing this morning it had captured Beaufort Castle near the city of Nabatea after days of intense fighting and airstrikes in nearby villages. Heavy rains are delaying a search for two people missing in a flooded cave in Laos after the rescue of five other people who were trapped underground for over a week. The seven villagers entered the cave last week to look for minerals. They were trapped by flash flooding. The ongoing rescue continues. This is SRN News. The United Nations is expressing grave concern about a new law issued by Afghanistan's Taliban government on separation in marriage, which includes provisions on child marriage. Among the law's most controversial provisions is one that says the silence of a girl reaching puberty can be interpreted as consent to marriage. It also includes a section on the separation of girls who reach puberty and are married, which implies that child marriage is permitted. The Taliban rejects the accusation, saying the decree follows Islamic law and claiming that Afghanistan is already banning the forced marriage of girls. At least four states have adopted laws this year making it a crime to disrupt worship services, a reaction to a high-profile anti-Trump protest inside a Minnesota church that prompted outrage across the nation. The Republican lawmakers sponsoring most of the legislation say those gathering at sacred sanctuaries deserve protection beyond what exists in current trespassing laws. This is SRN News.
3: 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I opened my mouth and panted, for I longed.
4: I'm Bryce Johnson with this Unpacking It Sports and Faith Minute. 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I'm Bryce Johnson, and you can unpack that. 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
8: I used to be into country western music, that type of thing. I turned on VCY, and I don't think I missed too many days without you guys for 50 years now.
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8: 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I just love it.

0: This is Max McLean. As a receiver of God's wonderful grace, what kind of attitude should we express? Listen to the Bible from Philippians 2. Your attitude should be the same as that of Christ Jesus, who, being in very nature God, did not consider equality with God something to be grasped, but made himself nothing, taking the very nature of a servant, being made in human likeness and being found in appearance as a man. He humbled himself and became obedient to death, even death on a cross. Therefore God exalted him to the highest place and gave him the name that is above every name, that at the name of Jesus every knee should bow, in heaven and on earth and under the earth. From Philippians 2, listen to the Bible. It's great for the soul.
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1: When most people think of the Old Testament tabernacle, they picture an ancient tent, distant and unfamiliar, something that feels far removed from everyday life. But what if that sacred structure was actually designed by God to point us directly to everything we have in Jesus Christ? In this study, Fully Furnished, Finding All You Need in Christ, Scott invites us to step inside the tabernacle and discover that every detail, from the altar to the mercy seat, was a divine preview of the Savior to come. Let's join Scott now.
2: When I was just a boy, my grandmother used to make something she called angel biscuits, and let me tell you, they were heavenly. I love bread. I love bread of all types, and I think most people do. When you think of bread, you think of something both pleasant and necessary. Certainly, it's enjoyable to eat, especially with some preserves or butter, but it is necessary for life. In fact, in Scripture, bread was often representative of the substance that was needed to sustain life. And so, with that in mind, we return to our study today of the amazing and strategic pieces of furniture in the Old Testament tabernacle and temple, each of them pointing us to Jesus. We are fully furnished. We find all we need in Christ. And today we come to the table of showbread. Now, you'll remember in our study already, we've walked through the outer courtyard. And in the outer courtyard, there were two pieces of furniture. First, you have to come to the burnt altar, to the brass altar. That's where the sacrifice was made. That's where the blood was shed. That's where access was given. So you must know the Lord and have your sins forgiven. We've got to start with the sacrifice. You must come to the cross. Then we came to the brazen laver, that place where we examine ourselves and God cleanses us. And the priest had to stop at that laver and wash every time before they entered into the holy place. Now we're crossing out of the outer courtyard and into the holy place. Now remember, there are two holy places. There is the holy place and the most holy place, or what sometimes is referred to as the Holy of Holies. And we'll come to that near the end of our study. But as you come into the holy place, there are three pieces of furniture there. We'll look at all of them, but let's look to your right as you come into the holy place, and you'll see a table on the north side of that holy place. And on that table, stacks of bread, known in Scripture to us as the showbread. I want to take you today to the book of Exodus, to Exodus chapter number 25, and let's read just a little bit. Beginning in verse number 23, God said to Moses, "Thou shalt also make a table of shittim wood. Two cubits shall be the length thereof, and a cubit the breadth thereof, and a cubit and a half the height thereof. And thou shalt overlay it with pure gold, and make thereto a crown of gold round about." Now, let me pause before we read on and point out to you that everything on this table is covered in pure gold. Remember, gold is symbolic of deity. This is not just a table. This is not just another piece of furniture, and this certainly is not the dining room table that you eat off of. This is a picture of the Lord himself and God's provision. And so we read on, verse number 25, "And thou shalt make unto it a border of an handbreadth round about, and thou shalt make a golden crown to the border thereof round about. And thou shalt make for it four rings of gold, and put the rings in the four corners that are on the 4 feet thereof. Over against the border shall the rings be for places of the staves to bear the table. And thou shalt make the staves of shittim wood, and overlay them with gold, that the table may be borne with them. And thou shalt make the dishes thereof, and spoons thereof, and covers thereof, and bowls thereof, to cover withal. Of pure gold shalt thou make them. And thou shalt set upon the table showbread before me alway." Now, this is a table that is made to be moved. It's not that they're eating on the run. This is not a drive-through in the Old Testament. You remember that the tabernacle was being moved from place to place as they set up camp. And so every piece of the furniture in that tabernacle had to be movable. So it's got rings and staves that go through it so that it can be carried from place to place. But in your mind, I want you to look at that table, think about all the spoons and the saucers and the bowls. Everything on top of it is covered with gold. And then last is placed on it what the Lord calls the showbread. Now, that word is a fascinating word because it literally means the bread of the face, like show me the bread. Bread that can be seen, bread in front of you, the bread of the face, show bread. And the idea here is that it was placed before God's face. In other words, to come to the table of show bread is literally to come before God's face and to come into his presence. Remember, this is the first piece of furniture in the holy place. It is a picture of the face of fellowship. The Lord is looking to us, and we are looking to him. In Scripture, very often, God referred to those who sinned against him and rebelled as those who turned their back on him. And the reverse of that, he would talk about his face being towards his people.

0: of the show Bread. In the bread, we see two things. We see our need and His sufficiency. Do you know what I need today? I need fellowship with God. Don't you? I need to see His face. I need to hear His voice. I need access to Him. And here's the good news. When I come to the Lord, I find in Him all that I need. In fact, this Old Testament picture of the showbread is really just a foreshadow of what Christ would fulfill perfectly. Do you remember in the Gospel according to John, in John chapter number 6, there's a lengthy discourse about the Lord Jesus and all of these I ams of Christ. Well, one of the I ams is that He said He is the true bread from heaven. And let me read just a bit to you from John chapter 6, verse 32. Then Jesus said unto them, verily, verily, I say unto you, Moses gave you not that bread from heaven, but My Father giveth you the true bread from heaven. Verse 35, Jesus said unto them, I am the bread of life. He that cometh to Me shall never hunger, and he that believeth on Me shall never thirst. Verse 41, the Jews then murmured at Him because He said, I am the bread which came down from heaven. But Jesus said in verse 48, I am that bread of life. And again in verse 51, I am the living bread which came down from heaven. If any man eat of this bread, he shall live forever. And the bread that I will give is My flesh, which I will give for the life of the world. We'll come back to this again in our next study, but you see this really all throughout the Old Testament and the New Testament. You remember the Old Testament, the manna coming down from God out of heaven to feed the children of Israel in the wilderness? Can you see Jesus sitting at the Last Supper, the Passover meal, and breaking the bread and say, this is My body which is broken for you? The bread points us to Christ, to the sufficiency of the Lord Jesus. And I want to tell you today that only fellowship with Christ will satisfy. Nothing can fill the hunger pang of the soul like the Lord Jesus. As surely as He's the living water, He's the living bread. And friends, if you want real fellowship today, could I just invite you to come through that door into the fellowship with God? Come right to His face and commune with Him. Because in that fellowship, you will find yourself fully furnished. All you need is in Christ.
1: What God provided in the tabernacle finds its full and perfect fulfillment in Christ, reminding us that we truly have all we need in Him. Most of the resources we provide through Enjoying the Journey are completely free. 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We're deeply grateful for those who choose to partner with us as God leads. 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

0: When most people think of the Old Testament tabernacle, they picture an ancient tent, distant and unfamiliar, something that feels far removed from everyday life. But what if that sacred structure was actually designed by God to point us directly to everything we have in Jesus Christ? In this study, Fully Furnished, Finding All You Need in Christ, Scott invites us to step inside the tabernacle and discover that every detail, from the altar to the mercy seat, was a divine preview of the Savior to come. Let's join Scott now.
1: It has been said that nobody spreads a table like mother spreads a table. I think there's a great deal of truth in that. There is something wonderful about going home, always something good to eat, always something, even if it must be hastily prepared for company, that is just pleasant and enjoyable. But I want to tell you today that as wonderful as family relationships are, there is a spiritual relationship that excels them all. And as great as the family table is, and I recommend it to you, get your family together, put all the mobile devices down, turn

0: the television off, have a meal together and talk. There is yet a greater table than that. And it is the table of fellowship with our great God. We return today to the holy place and to this piece of furniture known as the table of showbread. Now, we learned in our last study why showbread. It is literally the bread of the face. It is to be brought right to the face of God and to fellowship with Him. I want to say to you today, this is a significant feature of this piece of furniture, that the table is always set. Always. Can I take you back to the portion of Scripture that we read in our last study in Exodus chapter 25? There's a tremendous description of every part of that table, but when you come to the last verse, verse number 30, the Lord says, "And thou shalt set upon the table showbread before me alway." Now think about this. This is a table that is always set. You remember, Israel was a people on the move. They were never settled. They were wandering in that wilderness for 40 years. And yet the Lord, remember, Psalm 23, verse number 5, promised that He would prepare a table for them even in the presence of their enemies. The picture here is that even in the hard places, even on the hard days, even in the hard times, even surrounded by hard people, the table is always set. In other words, God says, at any moment, no matter what you're dealing with, you have access to me. No matter what is going on around you, you can come into the holy place, you can come right to my face, and you can feed on what I have for you. You remember that He established the table on the Passover night. Back up to the last night in Egypt. And what did He do? He had them to prepare a meal. Do you remember the lamb slain, the blood shed, and at that meal, unleavened bread? Recently, a fine young lady brought me some matzah bread, and literally unleavened bread. It was the kind of bread that would have been used by these ancient people. And it's fascinating to me, the symbolism that God built into that, because leaven in Scripture, remember, represents sin, corruption, decay. There could be no sin, corruption, or decay in that bread. Oh, friend, there is no sin, corruption, or decay in Jesus. He's holy. He's pure. He is without any influences that would cause it to decay or corrupt over time. And so that was established first when the table was set on the Passover night. Then He not only established the table on that night, He furnished a table in the wilderness. Remember Psalm 78, verse number 19? Can God furnish a table in the wilderness? Oh, yes. He not only furnished a table in the wilderness, friend, He furnished a table in the wilderness for millions of Jewish people for 40 years. And there was never a day they went hungry, never a day that God did not meet their need. And then He not only established the table in the Passover and furnished the table in the wilderness, He provided a table in His own death. Would you sit with Jesus and those disciples as He breaks the bread and He hands them the broken bread and says, "Take, eat, this is my body, which is broken for you." At what we call the Last Supper, the Lord's Supper, He was showing us the real bread is Himself. It's not to physically eat His flesh. That is what some people have imagined, that when we observe the memorial supper, we come to the Lord's table, that somehow mysteriously that piece of bread becomes the flesh of Jesus. That was not at all what our Lord Jesus was saying. He was saying that all of this bread through all of the centuries had been symbolic of what He was going to do. A friend, let me tell you why the table is set for you, because Jesus died for you. Let me tell you why there is sufficiency to meet the deepest need of your heart and the deepest hunger of your life. It is because of what Jesus Christ did for you on the cross. He was broken so you could be whole. He was sacrificed so that you could be satisfied. And so it was established at the Passover. It was furnished in the wilderness. It was provided at that table that our Lord established, And then it's promised in heaven. Read Revelation chapter number 19. We're going to eat. That's right. We're going to the biggest table you've ever seen in your life. You think you've had a good meal? You haven't seen anything yet. Wait till the marriage supper of the Lamb. Can you imagine what's going to be spread on that table? Can you imagine what we have to look forward to when we enter the true holy place to be with the Holy One for all eternity? Oh, I'm looking forward to it. But here's what I want to bring you to, because this is so very important. The table that is prepared, the table that is always set, is not just past tense or future tense. It is present tense. Because remember, this table is representative of our fellowship with Him, our access right to the face of the Lord to commune with Him, to enjoy Him, to feed on His sufficiency. And I want to tell you today, you can sit at His table today. You can sit down with Him today and enjoy the Lord and feed on Him and His Word and have your soul nourished in Him. Revelation chapter 3, verse number 20, Jesus said, "Behold, I stand at the door and knock. If any man hear my voice and open the door, I will come in and will sup with him and he with me." Now, that little old English word sup is not a word we use much anymore, but I think you know the word supper, same word. I don't know whether you call it dinner or call it supper, but regardless of what you refer to it is, it's the big meal of the day, and it's the one where we all gather around the table. Listen to the verse again. He said, if you'll just let me come in, if you will give me access to the deepest part of your life, he said, I'll sup with you. Then he said, you'll sup with me. Stephen Olford helped me with this years ago. What's the difference in those two? It's not the same. First, he'll sup with us. What does that mean? He sits at our table. And we bring to him our confession, our praise, our thanksgiving, our worship, our intercession, our petition. We spread it all out on the table before the Lord, and the Lord says, yes, I'll take that. Yes, I'll take every bit of that. He sups with us. Oh, but then there's that glorious moment where, like with those disciples, he rises from supper and girds himself, and suddenly he begins to bring things out of heaven's storehouse, fresh bread from heaven's oven. He begins to spread the table. Friends, nobody spreads a table like Jesus spreads a table. And suddenly he who was the guest now becomes the host. And he says, now you will sup with me. Can I say, bring to him your all today. The good, the bad, and the ugly. Spread it out before the Lord. But then sit there in fellowship with him, because as you commune with Christ, you're going to find that he is going to bring every good thing you need today. In that fellowship, at that table, with that bread, you will find yourself fully furnished.
1: 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Most of the resources we provide through Enjoying the Journey are completely free, and that's made possible through the generosity of friends and listeners just like you. 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

0: When most people think of the Old Testament tabernacle, they picture an ancient tent, distant and unfamiliar, something that feels far removed from everyday life. But what if that sacred structure was actually designed by God to point us directly to everything we have in Jesus Christ? In this study, Fully Furnished, Finding All You Need in Christ, Scott invites us to step inside the tabernacle and discover that every detail, from the altar to the mercy seat, was a divine preview of the Savior to come. Let's join Scott now.
1: We go back to the table today, back to the table of showbread, and the amazing truth today is that every time you go back to that table, the bread is fresh. Every time. It doesn't matter what time of day you go. It doesn't matter how many times you go. Every time you go to God's presence, you will find He is perennially fresh. You know, we get stale, don't we? Life sometimes gets stale, and people can get pretty crusty. But the Lord, not the Lord. The Lord is perennially fresh. He is always the same. Again, just another reminder of the sufficiency of our great God. Now, we've been looking at the Exodus passage on the table of showbread, Exodus chapter 25. Let me bring you to the parallel passage in Leviticus today, to Leviticus chapter 24. In verse number 5, this is the instruction related to the bread itself that would go on the table. Now, the Bible says in verse number 5 of Leviticus 24, "And thou shalt take fine flour and bake 12 cakes thereof, 2/10 deals shall be in one cake, and thou shalt set them in two rows, 6 on a row upon the pure table before the Lord. And thou shalt put pure frankincense upon each row, that it may be on the bread for a memorial, even an offering made by fire unto the Lord." Now listen to verse number 8. "Every Sabbath he shall set it in order before the Lord continually, being taken from the children of Israel by an everlasting covenant." I love that word, continually. Here's what we learned today. Not only is the table always set, but the bread is always fresh. Now, in Scripture, bread is used symbolically of the Word, and that is true of both the living Word, the Lord Jesus Christ himself, and the written Word, the Scripture. So you'll see bread used as a picture of both Christ and His written revelation all through the Word of God. And I think that's very, very significant, because this is what we feed on, you see. Spiritually, we are nourished by the fellowship with Christ. We are nourished by the Word of God. A few thoughts about this fresh bread today. First of all, observe the provision of it. And remember that God gave them manna every morning, 6 days a week, while they were in the wilderness. And he gave it in abundance. Then, on the Sabbath day, bread did not fall. Instead, on the Sabbath day, they had sufficient from the previous day to eat so that they would not be out gathering on the Sabbath. But did you notice that on the Sabbath day, the priest would go in and replace the bread in the holy place? So though there was no bread falling from heaven on that day, that was the day that fresh bread was taken into the holy place. God provided the bread that was needed for every day. Can I tell you that today God has what you need? All that you need today, the Lord has it. The bread is fresh. Maybe you feel stale. Maybe you're worn out, weary, tired, frustrated. Let me just tell you, come to the Lord. Seek His face continually. Come to the table. Sit down with Him. Have a conversation with Him. Let Him speak to you, and you'll find the Lord providing fresh bread. And then, there's not only the provision of it here, there is the plentifulness of it here, because observe that there was a loaf for each tribe. Isn't that beautiful? There had to be 12 loaves because there were 12 tribes. A loaf represented for each tribe. The idea here is, it doesn't matter which tribe we're talking about, the Lord was their sufficiency. I love the thought that the Lord knows us all. He knows us by name. He has every hair on our head numbered. He knows our frame and remembers that we are dust. He knows you better than you know you. And God knows the deepest needs of your life. And here's what's so beautiful. He not only knows them, he has sufficient for them. There was enough bread for all of Israel. There was more than enough provision for what those people needed. And I want you to know there is more than enough provision for what you need today. Do you need physical strength? As thy days, so shall thy strength be. Do you need peace of mind? The Lord promises that his peace will keep our hearts and minds through Christ Jesus. Do you need material provision today? Come to him for your daily bread. Trust him for the needs this day. I'm telling you, whatever the need is, God is more than enough. The bread is always fresh. So not only do you see the provision of it and the plentifulness of it, but you see the purity of it, because there could be no leaven. I mentioned this in our last study, but leaven in Scripture is symbolic of sin and corruption. When Jesus came teaching, he identified three leavens: the leaven of the Pharisees, the leaven of the Sadducees, and the leaven of Herod. The leaven of the Pharisees was hypocrisy. The leaven of the Sadducees was error or false doctrine. And the leaven of Herod was worldliness, wickedness. Do you know what we have to deal with? We have to deal with the leaven in our own lives. There's no leaven in Jesus. There's no hypocrisy, no error, and no worldliness in the Lord Jesus Christ. But we must deal with the hypocrisy and the error and the worldliness in us. We must allow the Lord to get the leaven out of our lives, to purify our lives. Do you know how that happens? By spending time with him. The more time you spend in the presence of the thrice holy God, the more you will learn of his holiness. The more you'll be made a partaker of his holiness. God says, "Be holy, for I, the Lord your God, am holy." And so, fellowship with the Lord is not just for you to get your needs met or your perceived needs met. It really is for you to have your deepest need met, and that is to be made more like the Lord. And God uses our times of fellowship before his face to purify and sanctify our lives. Not only to put into our lives what we need, but to get out of our lives the things that should not be there. The bread is always fresh. And then I would remind you that not only is there a provision for it and plenty of it and purity to it, but there is a pleasantness associated with it. Look at the pleasantness of this bread. Don't miss this. It is flavored with frankincense. Frankincense has a very distinct smell, aroma, a very distinct taste. And Bible students through the years believe that frankincense here is representative of the Holy Spirit. There is a sweetness, a pleasantness to the presence and the work of the Holy Spirit of God in our lives. This is a glorious thought. Jesus needs no additives. You know, today with lots of foods, there's so many additives and preservatives placed in it. Let me just tell you, Christ needs none of that. He needs no preservatives, for he is holy. He needs no additives, for he is lovely. Everything about Christ is perfect, perfect. And I want to tell you today that if you will just spend time in fellowship with the Lord Jesus Christ, you will discover that the table is always set and the bread is always fresh. Would you spend a few moments with him today? Would you go into the holy place and commune with your Christ? Would you seek his face? Not his hand, his face. Don't try to get something from him. Just get to him. And if you will, you'll find all you need in Christ.
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0: Welcome to the Mercy Minute with CEO Dr. Michelle White.
1: Two brothers had been born with club feet, a condition that left their feet twisted inwards. Walking for these children is very hard. Each step holds pain. Surgery was the only thing that could heal them. But in their country, that was next to impossible to find. Instead, their family watched as the boys struggled to keep up with those around them. They feared that their world would remain limited to the steps they could endure. But when a mercy ship sailed to their country, those fears faded. Suddenly, hope became alive. The brothers were able to receive treatment to correct their feet. As they recovered, something began to happen, something their family had almost stopped hoping for. Step by step, the boys began to walk without pain. Now the road ahead is bright and full of possibilities. In the words of their father, now they can do everything other children can do.
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If Jesus is the creator of all things, why does the Bible call him the beginning of creation or the firstborn of all creation? 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

0: 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Our first question comes to us from a listener in Dallas, Oregon, and she writes, is there any truth to the claim that the pre-tribulation rapture doctrine originated in 1830 in Scotland by the Plymouth Brethren?
1: No, there really is not. It is a false charge in this sense, that at different periods in the history of the church, from the very beginning, there was a tremendous interest in prophecy, just as there is today. And there arose a group of people back in 1830 that put a great emphasis on the pre-trib position, the premillennial and pre-trib position. And it wasn't new with them at all. This is something that they got, I think, from the Word of God. Frankly, I never heard of them myself until a big emphasis was placed upon them. I was raised in the South. The first man that I ever heard teach the pre-mill, pre-trib viewpoint was a Presbyterian preacher. He was my pastor. He's the one who led me to Christ. He didn't get it from the Plymouth Brethren at all. They have put a big emphasis on it, and they have put a great emphasis on Bible study, by the way. I think that if you tell the real truth about the Plymouth Brethren, they were a group of people that were raised up that put an emphasis on the study of the Word of God. And in the study of the Word of God, they come to the pre-trib viewpoint. Now, personally, my experience has been with ministers and theologians and seminaries that the place that puts the emphasis on the Word of God are pre-mill and pre-trib. Now, I can well understand that 100 years from today, that it may be somebody will dig up some of the tapes that I have made, and they'll be pre-mill, pre-trib. And they'll say, this fellow McGee, he started this pre-mill, pre-trib, and they will say nothing about the fact that I emphasize the entire Word of God and that I went from Genesis to Revelation. You see, it's so easy for historians to lie. And an outstanding historian made that statement. So easy today for these people to make that charge. I consider it nothing in the world but propaganda, because the big question is not, did it originate in 1830 or not? Does the Bible teach that? And the very interesting thing is, I can't get these folk that are post-trib and post-millennial or amillennial. Most of the post-millennial didn't have a post to hide behind, so they became amillennialists, and that has happened in my lifetime. When I started out, my entire denomination was post-millennial. Well, you'd have a difficulty of finding a post-millennialist today, and the fact of the matter is that they have never put an emphasis on Bible teaching, this group, and never have. And today, we attempt to put an emphasis upon it. Now, I'd like for them, instead of spending their time making an attack on the pre-mill, pre-trib viewpoint, why don't they present Bible teaching? I have never heard of a prophetic conference. I'll have to take that back. I heard of one. I never heard of a prophetic conference where the speakers were post-trib and amillennial. I said I had heard of one. I was invited back to Wheaton, Illinois several years ago for a prophetic conference. And it was stated that at the end of our conference, they were going to have an amill post-trib conference, you know, to follow up, to give what they said was the truth. Well, I do not know what really happened. I was told that it went one day and there was nobody to hear their position, so they called it quits. So the fact of the matter is that these brethren spend their time, therefore, attacking the pre-mill, pre-trib viewpoint, and this is one of the arguments they use. Sure, these people put a great emphasis on prophecy, But they put a great emphasis on Bible teaching. If you want to find out in the Pentateuch, the wonderful development that was made in the study of the Pentateuch, why, you get some of the Plymouth Brethren's books. They're good. They did a lot of study. But you see, they don't emphasize that at all. And I spent time with that because this is quite a discussion today.
0: Our next question comes from a listener in Linton, Indiana, who writes, should the following passages be taken literally? Genesis 2, verses 1 to 2, John 5, 28 and 29, Hebrews chapter 9, verse 26b, and 2 Peter 3, verse 8.
1: And I'm going to take all four. Genesis 2, 1 and 2, and I will read it. Thus the heavens and the earth were finished, and all the host of them, and on the seventh day God ended his work which he had made, and he rested on the seventh day from all his work which he had made. Now, the question is, how literally shall I take these three passages? And this is the first one. May I say to you that I take it, that's all that I can say to you is how I take it. I take it quite literally. I think that God created the heavens and the earth on six literal 24-hour days, and that on the seventh day he rested. Now, the rest here is not a rest because he was tired. The rest was it was finished. There wasn't anything to add to it. And I accept that as being a literal, to be taken very literally. That is my viewpoint of it. Now, I think there's a great spiritual message here for us. It has an application for us today. Now, that seventh day belongs to the old creation. We are told that today, if any man be in Christ, he's a new creation. And today we belong to a new creation that began on the day of Pentecost. And it denoted the finished work of Christ. Because you will recall that when he died on the cross, he said, it's finished. And when he prayed that great high priestly prayer, why, he said, I finished the work thou gavest me to do. Well, obviously, there was some other work besides creation to be done, and it was the work of redemption. And on the cross, he handed in that report to the Father that it's finished. And so we have now here a great truth for us today. The Lord Jesus then, after his resurrection, appeared for 40 days, then ascended into heaven. And on the day of Pentecost, he made it clear he had arrived in heaven because he said, if I go, I will send him unto you, the Holy Spirit. And he came on the day of Pentecost. And we're told that when the Lord Jesus ascended to heaven, he sat down on the right hand of God. Doesn't that indicate to you resting? He's resting now from redemption so that the Lord Jesus came to this earth, and over a period of 33 years, why, he worked out for you and me a plan of redemption whereby we could be saved. And that work was a bared arm work. When he created the heavens and the earth, we're told the finger work. The heavens declare the glory of God, and the heavens show his finger work, just the finger work of God. But when he worked out redemption, in the 53rd of Isaiah, says, to whom is the bared arm of the Lord revealed? Well, after he finished that, he came to this earth, born of a virgin, and he rose again from the dead, appeared for 40 days, ascended to heaven, and now he sat down. The work is completed. Nothing more for him to do and nothing more for you to do, because the writer to the Hebrews tells us that we've entered into his rest. What rest? Rest of redemption. So that you're not under any legal restrictions today. You actually are not called upon to worship God on any day that you don't want to. Sunday doesn't work out for you, try another. And I don't object if these people that want to worship on the Sabbath day, and that's Saturday. That's all right. I just don't like them to tell me what day I'm to worship on. Because Paul has told me that one man observes one day and one another day. Now, we observe, the church has observed from the beginning the first day. Why? Because on the seventh day, he was dead inside the tomb. On the first day, he came back from the dead. And may I say that that's when the new creation begins. We're joined today to a glorified Christ. We hear so much about the man of Galilee, but it is the man that's gone into heaven. That's the glorified man, not the man of Galilee, but the man of glory. And he's the one we're united to today. So this is a great spiritual truth that is shared. But that's by way of application, the interpretation, just as literal as it possibly can be. Now, let me continue to move through these passages that this brother has given me from Linton, Indiana. The next passage of scripture that I'm turning to, he gave, is John 5, 28, 29. Marvel not at this, for the hour is coming in the which all that are in the grave shall hear his voice and shall come forth. They that have done good unto the resurrection of life, they that have done evil unto the resurrection of damnation. Again, this is to be taken literally. And this is the literal overall picture. The hour is coming when everyone in the graves are going to hear the voice of the Son of God. But they're not coming forth, all of them at the same time. There are two resurrections. In the first resurrection, those that have done good. Well, how did they do good? By their works? No. They obeyed God. They believed on the Lord Jesus Christ, and they were saved. And that was made unto them the righteousness of God. They were clothed in the righteousness of Christ. What a glorious, wonderful, beautiful picture that we have here. And as Paul puts it, even the righteousness of God, which is by faith of Jesus Christ unto all and upon all them that believe, so that when you trust Christ, you're clothed with his righteousness, and you're made good in God's sight. God sees you as he sees Christ. Therefore, I think it's to be taken quite literally. Then there's a second resurrection, and that's the resurrection of the lost. We have that given in Revelation. It's a great white throne judgment. Many of the truths, the great truths of our Christian faith that are developed in the epistles and book of Revelation, you'll find that the Lord Jesus gave that great truth in a nutshell somewhere along the line. I think every great truth he mentioned, and this is when he mentioned the question of resurrection. I want to take the next verse that he is given, and that's found in Hebrews 9:26b, and I'll read that. Let me read the whole verse. For then must he often have suffered since the foundation of the world, but now once in the end of the, not world, but end of the age. The world is not coming to an end. All we're going to do is just trade this old earth we live on in on a new model. The Lord's going to give a new heavens and a new earth, but we're going to have the earth. We're going to have this world that we live in, but it's going to be traded in on a new model. But now once in the end of the age, now this age we're living in is coming to an end, hath he appeared to put away sin by the sacrifice of himself. Now, he came at the end of the Old Testament dispensation. That's what he meant about the harvest. A harvest is always at the end of a dispensation, and planting takes place during the dispensation. You and I today are to plant or sow the seed, which is the Word of God. We're not harvesting today. He'll do that at the end of the age. Read Matthew 13, you'll find out he'll do that at the end of the age. But now at the end of the age, of that Old Testament age, he appeared and he put away sin by the sacrifice of himself. Now that is to be translated literally. That's what he did, literally. That is the way that I think that passage of Scripture should be taken. And then from it, great truths flow, just like a river flows from a spring and a fountain. And that's what you will find. Now I want to take the next scripture. In fact, it's the last scripture, and that's 2 Peter 3:8. But beloved, be not ignorant of this one thing, that one day is with the Lord as 1,000 years, and 1,000 years is as one day. That one, I think, is to be taken literally, but let's understand what literally Peter meant when he said that. He didn't say that a day is 1,000 years for us today. Some of them seem like it sometime, but they're not. They're 24-hour days, and that's quite literal. But to God, this matter of time, it is not something he measures. You and I measure time, and all of us know today. We're trust-sensible people. Many of us are getting long in years, and we don't have many days left. I can remember as a young man, I thought that out yonder that I'd be here 1,000 years. But I find out now I'm not going to be here that long. And I think that's true of many of you. And what Peter is saying here is that as far as the Lord is concerned, a day or 1,000 years are the same because he's dwelling in eternity. But for you and me, a day is 24 hours, and 1,000 years is a whole lot of days and a whole lot of hours. And he's making that kind of a contrast in the context of how God looks at it. Doesn't mean that it's that way. So many people pick this up and run back to the account in Genesis of creation and say, well, then the day there could have been 1,000 years. That's not what he's saying. He's talking about 24-hour days. And the word day, the context will indicate to you what it means. He's talking about a day here that can be measured by hours or by years. That so many days make a year. That's the way he's measuring it here. And there is a way, an expression, the day of the Lord. That's a period of time. But that is so clear that the context makes it clear, and that there's a day of judgment coming. Now, that is a period of judgment. That's an expression. But in a passage like this, you can pretty well understand, I think, that we ought to learn to treat the Bible with as much intelligence as we treat other books. If you found this in a book, you wouldn't draw the absurd conclusion that 1,000 years and a day were equal. The man's not making them synonymous. He's drawing a tremendous contrast here. They're as different as the day and night could be.
0: Our final question today comes to us from a listener in Six Lakes, Michigan. She writes, how can Jesus be the beginning of the creation of God, as indicated in Revelation chapter 1, verse 5, and chapter 3, verse 14? Also in Colossians 1, verse 15, if he is the incarnate God.
1: Let me begin, actually, with the last one that you gave, and we'll take a look at these others also. But in Colossians 1, 15, it says, who is the image of the invisible God, the firstborn of every creature? And it really is the firstborn of the creation. But the interesting thing about that passage and the others that you've given me are in an area that teach the deity of Christ. You can be sure of one thing, that in this passage here, that he is spoken of as the Creator. For by him were all things created that are in heaven, that are in earth, visible and invisible, whether they be thrones or dominions or principalities or powers. And all of that in a series of things that pertain to Christ, this one is drawn out and made to mean he's a creature. Well, it says very definitely in this passage that he is the creator. Now, Paul is the one who wrote this, and Paul is also the one who preached a wonderful sermon over in Antioch of Pisidia. And Dr. Luke records that sermon for us. And I think I probably ought to go over there and read just one verse to you. Because it says back in the second Psalm, it says, "This day have I begotten thee." And it refers to what Christ is saying, that the Lord said unto my Lord, "Sit on my right hand, and this day have I begotten thee." Well, when was he begotten? And Paul makes it clear when in this sermon. He says, "God hath fulfilled the same unto us, their children, in that he hath raised up Jesus again, as it is also written in the second Psalm, Thou art my son, this day have I begotten thee." Has no reference to Bethlehem and his birth. It has reference to his resurrection from the dead in Joseph's tomb. That's what he's talking about. Now, he is the firstborn here in the sense that he's the creator. The next verse clarifies that, "For by him were all things created." Now, he can't be a creature and be the creator at the same time. That would put you back under the first heresy of the church, where it was taught that there were these different gradations of creation, which today is utterly ridiculous, and even the cults don't use that anymore because it was very ridiculous. Now, let me turn to one or two of these passages. In fact, I see no reason why I shouldn't turn to both of them that you have given to me. The first one is here in Revelation, and it's Revelation 1:5. "And from Jesus Christ, who is the faithful witness." He's the first begotten of the dead. He's the first one that's ever been raised in a glorified body and is in that body today. "And he's the prince of the kings of the earth, unto him that loved us and washed us from our sins." He is the first begotten of the dead. That is the thing that you need to recognize. He's begotten from the dead. The passage makes it clear what he's talking about. Not his birth at Bethlehem, has no reference to that at all. And this is in that exalted passage here in the first chapter of Revelation that shows him as the glorified Christ, the one in all of his glory. And then in Revelation 3:14, you give me that verse, it says, "And unto the angel of the church of the Laodiceans write, These things saith the Amen, the faithful and true witness, the beginning of the creation of God." Well, what does it mean by the beginning? Well, the one who is the beginner is the beginning. He is the one that teed it off. He is the one that started it. He is the one that began that. It's perfectly ridiculous to take these scriptures and try to build from it a doctrine against the deity of Christ. These scriptures actually teach the deity of Christ, reveal him as that. And of course, these are the scriptures that the cults would have to answer. And they try to answer by boldly saying they mean something else, which of course they do not.
0: Well, with that answer, we must come to the end of our program today. 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

0: Welcome to Talk Truth, the radio ministry of Gary Clark. Gary has been teaching God's Word for almost 40 years in Southwest Florida and serves as the pastor and founder of Fellowship Church of Inglewood, where we love Jesus and we love people. My name is Roger Johnson, and our hope for today is that you will be encouraged and motivated to live your life for Jesus Christ. Here's Pastor Gary with today's message.
1: We're going to talk about committing to your calling. Before we do that, I pulled up several scriptures from other places in the Bible. The gifts and calling of God are without what? Repentance. That means they're without turning back. The call of God is without turning back. Any man having put his hand to the plow, Jesus said, and looking what? Back is not what? Fit. I press toward the mark for the prize of the high what? Calling of God in Christ Jesus. We're talking about answering the call of God. Who hath saved us and called us with a holy, not according to our own works, but according to His own purpose and grace, which was given us in Christ Jesus before the world began. We're talking about committing to your calling today. I might have lost it, but I think we're going to round the wagon. We're going to catch it here in a second. Wherefore, the rather, brethren, give diligence to make your calling and election sure. For if you do these things, you shall never what? Fall. There's something about committing to your call that leaders must do. You hearing me? Faithful is he that what? Who also will do it. Amen? I beseech you therefore, brethren, by the mercies of God, that you present your bodies a living sacrifice, wholly acceptable unto God, which is your what? Reasonable service. Want to talk right here at the close, maybe 10 minutes or so, 15 max. Stepping up, committing to your call, Timothy. Now here we're going to go back. Here we go. Now we're back at the last chapter in 1 Timothy. See it up there? 1 Timothy chapter 6. But thou, O man of God, he's talking to Timothy, flee these things. Follow after righteousness, godliness, faith, love, patience, meekness. Fight the good fight of faith. Lay hold on eternal life, whereunto thou art called, and you professed a good profession before many witnesses. I give you charge in the sight of God, who quickens all things, and before Christ Jesus, who before Pontius Pilate, he witnessed a good profession, that thou keep this commandment without spot, unrebukable until the appearing of our Lord Jesus Christ. The four things I want to say are wrapped up right there, what we just read. How do you commit to your call? How, as a leader, do you not quit serving God? How do you shake both feet and say, I'm all in and never turn back? Amen? How do you do that? Praise the Lord. That's what we're going to look at. Let's go. Step up. Number one. Can we say these words real loud? Because I'm pretty energized. I need some help out here. Amen? Number one. Say it loud. Can we say it louder? One more time. One last time. Flee. If you want to commit to your call, flee. That's what he told him. The word means, listen to me, separate yourself or distance yourself from. It doesn't mean run with your tail tucked between your legs. He said, flee, Timothy. Flee. What does he mean? Look at it. If any man teach otherwise, and consent not to wholesome words, even the words of our Lord Jesus Christ, and to doctrine which is according to godliness, he's proud, and he doesn't know anything. But doting about questions and strifes of words, where comes envy, strife, railings, evil surmisings, perverse disputings of men, corrupt minds, destitute of the truth, supposing that gain is godliness. Say that with me. From such, withdraw. Are y'all going to help me, please, here? From such, withdraw thyself. Number one, if you want to commit to godly leadership and to being a godly leader, you've got to flee. You've got to distance yourself, not just from people, but sometimes you have to distance yourself from people. How many have had to do that in your life to keep going and be positive and do what you have to do? You've got to distance yourself from certain people. Can I see your hands one more time? Let's talk about it. Come on. Right there. That's what leaders do. Okay? And he's telling Timothy. Timothy has a church. Timothy has people inside his church that's doting about questions. They're all about questions and questioning everything. Flee! Separate yourself. Doesn't mean you can't answer questions. Doesn't mean that questions don't need to be answered. But if you're going to be enamored with this and with the people that do that, you're not going to be a leader, guys. Did you hear me? You're going to be a weak Christian. Did you hear me? Yes or no? You're going to be a weak Christian. Okay? Strifes of words. Flee that. This word's that. Well, this means, well, this whatever. Are you kidding me? Life's too hard for me to spend time Mickey Mouse in here. Envy. Wait, excuse me, back it up. Envy. Flee people that are envious. Flee people that are always whining about what they don't have. Well, they want to do and they want to do, but they're not willing to put in the time and be the leader that they need to be. You hear me, yes or no? Yeah, praise God. Come on. I don't need that. I'm not going to. No, you're an envious person. Why don't you just hush your mouth and be a leader? Hush now and serve. Amen? Come on. Envy. Railings. That's just running mouth. People running their mouth about somebody, talking about just railing on somebody. Listen, flee that kind of thing. Not just people doing it yourself. Amen? Evil surmisings. Let's just letting your mind think all kinds of things. You know, especially when it comes to the work of God and people. Amen. And just this, that, or the other.

check that mail. You know why I check that mail? To encourage myself. That's where I get all kinds of notes. People encourage me. By the way, that's where people send money to. It's incredible. Yeah. And someone came to me not long ago and criticized me and told me I shouldn't check that mailbox. Because I open myself up, they say, to, you know, to people talking. Or, that's why I'm telling you today. I check the mailbox. Go ahead and talk. You hear me? No, I'm serious. But here's my point. Here's my point. Don't get enamored by that thought. But here's my point. My point is, if you want to think evil about somebody, you can think evil about somebody. You ought to spend your time better. You know what I'm saying? We ought to spend our time better thinking about folk. You know, you hear what I'm saying? Yeah, in essence, what they were saying was, I can't be trusted to even check the mail. You'll do it? Yeah, Roger's whole point is, well then, why can he be trusted? And why can Alex be trusted? That's my whole point, guys. If you want to spend time Mickey Mousing over mess like that and finding and just thinking this way, did I lose you on that or is that okay? I'm just talking to you guys. This is part of the ministry. When you try to have a church, you try to build a building, you'll always have people thinking, well, this way or that way. All that tells me is you're not stepping up and committing to your call. Did you hear me or not? You're really just showing who you really are. Amen? And to be honest with you, when that person said that to me, the opposite happened. I lost respect for them. Did you hear me? That's what drained that day was the respect that I had for them. You hear me? I'm sorry if I got to be straight up with you. You okay or not? Amen. Praise the Lord. Amen. Oh, by the way, last week we had a great week at the mailbox. It's great. It was great. Man, I'm serious. A check for $1,000 here and another $1,000 here and $500 from over here. And the cool thing, they're written to Fellowship Church. Amen. So that's the cool thing. Amen. But it's a blessing, guys. It's a blessing. So don't be, I would really encourage you. You know, this can happen in your workplace, guys. People in authority over you. You can start, if you're not careful, instead of being the leader you need to be, you can start questioning them because so-and-so said such-and-such. And what you ought to do is flee from that and walk away from this over here. Separate yourself from that and be a supporting role and a good person in the ministry or the job where you're at. Amen? Say, instead of making stuff up or whatever. Y'all listening or not? Charlie, are you with me? I didn't lose you. Okay. Hey, if we got Charlie, we're here, buddy. Come on. Prefers disputing, just disputing, supposing gain is godliness. These are things that you just need to flee from, you know, in your call for God and call for working for God. You should never even think at all about, you know, wealth and riches. And that's what's happened to a lot of ministries and a lot of ministry leaders. We can get enamored with money and wealth and things like that. And Paul says, you just separate yourself, son, from all that kind of mess. Don't have anything to do with that. You listening or not? So number one is flee. By the way, I put this up. Not all division is bad. Separating sometimes is a good thing. Separating yourself from somebody and having a division with somebody is not a bad thing. It's a good thing. It's good that people know where you stand. And they know, wait a minute, there's a line right there I can't cross with that rascal because he is not going to take it. You listening or not? Amen. Praise the Lord. Come on. Come on. Here we go. Stand against for the sake of your own what? That's what you have to do. Got a pastor about 60 years, Pastor Denhardt. How you doing today? There you are, brother. Amen. Right there, dead center, just staring me down up here. But, Pastor, don't you agree that you have to stand against sometime for the sake of your own calling? Wow! Does it sound familiar? Okay.

0: If I get off track, you just wave at me. Amen. Here we go. Hey, let's finish up, guys. Couple other quick points. Follow. So number one is what? Flee. Number two, Timothy, follow. But thou, O man of God, flee these things. We just talked about them. Follow after righteousness, godliness, faith, love, patience, meekness. Let's talk about those real fast. Not going to take time. Follow, Timothy, personal integrity, righteousness. You can't please all the people, but you can know you're a person of integrity. You be that person, Timothy. Number two, godliness, cheerful obedience. You do what you do because you're doing it cheerfully, Timothy. You're a good man, Paul's saying. Don't you let them get you down, and don't you get down about yourself. Number three, faithfulness. You are a dependable man. Timothy, you remain dependable, and you stay dependable like you're doing. You're a leader. They're not. Love, Timothy, self-sacrifice. Give yourself to other people. Keep doing that. It's a good thing to give yourself to people. Yes, sometimes along the way, people will take advantage of you, Timothy. People will look down on you, Timothy. People will despise you, Timothy. It happens in the ministry, but it's the right thing to do, and you're doing it for Jesus. Keep it going, baby. Amen? Patience. The word means endurance. Endure, Timothy. You endure, son. You endure. See how this is good for us? Say, if you're going to commit to your calling, you flee. Separate yourself from certain ideas and even certain people. Number two, you follow that which is right. Now, guys, when you look at this list, look at it. Meekness, that strength under control. Keeping under your body and doing the right thing. And from anger to whatever. You can fill in the blank, okay? Control. But see, you're not going to be able to commit to your calling if you're not doing this. Did you hear me or not? You're not going to have the call of God on your life, and you're not going to be able to be a committed person if you don't have personal integrity. If you're serving, but it's not cheerful, it's just, you know, you're just doing it. If you're not dependable, you're not going to be a leader. If you're not self-sacrificing, if you don't endure, if you don't keep under your body and keep control of certain things that you should or shouldn't do, you're not going to be able to be the leader. So you've got to follow this if you want to commit to your calling. Understood or not? Here's the cool thing, though. Timothy was worried about all this other stuff, which he couldn't control. And Paul tried to bring and focus his attention on things he could control. Isn't that beautiful? See, that's why you can commit to your calling and you can be used of God. Because this is within your power to be a leader. Understand? Number three, step up. Say that word with me. Number one was flee. Number two was follow. Number three is fight. Fight the good fight of faith. Lay hold on the eternal life whereunto you are what? And you professed a good profession among many witnesses, man. Fight. The idea is to keep on fighting, Timothy. Keep on fighting, buddy. You keep on fighting, man. You keep on doing that, buddy. You keep on with it, man. That's how you keep committing to your call, by you keep fighting. You just keep fighting. Not fighting people. Did you get that? Timothy was having to fight himself. And buddy, if anybody can talk about this, it's me. Of fighting myself. I have had to fight myself. And many times I've fought it out right here on the stage in front of everybody. You've seen it come alive if you've been here long enough. Okay? But really, that's who we need to fight, guys, ourselves, if you want to be a leader. You listening or not? No one can commit for you. No one can commit full obedience and service to God but you. I believe everybody in this room can be something for God, regardless of your past. That's the power of a full commitment to Christ. Amen? I'm asking God for people that will fully commit to God's work. Fully commit to God's work. I tell you what, we have so many people that are called here. Did you understand that? Did you know I don't call people on the telephone and get them to bring the trailers on Sunday morning? I never called a man and asked him to blow off the driveways today. I didn't call anybody and have them put up signs out by the road. I didn't call anybody to pick up the donuts. Did you know I didn't have to do that? I didn't tell Miss Edna. Where are you, Miss Edna? Okay. I didn't call you. She's out there already. I didn't call her and say, make sure you're by the door and hug every neck. You understanding? Yes or no? Quite frankly, I don't have to call Pete and Joan King sitting straight in front of me to do a new believers class to help new believers. They call me telling me what they gonna do. How about that? You understand how that works? Have I lost you again? Amen? Fight! It's used to both an athlete and a soldier. It's where we get our English word to what? As you answer your call to the ministry, to serve God in our community and with our church, know that it's going to be agonizing. And I thought it was just fun. We all raise our hand. We all go eat. No, we don't all just go eat. There's a lot of agony in ministry. Are y'all hearing me or not? I want to keep every single person that comes to Christ. I want them to be in our family. Yet I watch them fall away. And it kills me. You hear me? I want all of us to speak the right things and say good words. Yet I get wind of somebody gossiping. And it's agonizing to me. Do you hear me? Yes or no? I don't understand it. You hear me? This is what it is, guys. It's, you know what I mean? I see marriages struggle. And I know both of you can do it. You can both do this in Christ. But I got two people, and one doesn't want to, and one does, and then they don't want to, and it's agony. For me. Because I care. Do you see it or not? I'm not trying to point to me today. I'm trying to use me as sort of a way to see Timothy. You see what he's doing? Timothy. Fight! Agonize through it. Keep on fighting. Amen? Come on. We've been called to eternal life. This calling is what? It's worth fighting for and it's worth defending. Guys, you've got yourself out of bed this morning. This is the best thing you could do. This is the best thing you could do to come to a church to hear the Word of God, to listen to the Word, even though I might give it in a poor manner. I don't know. But the fact of the matter is you're here today. You're hearing the Word. You're seeing it on the screen. This is worth doing. Amen? Praise the Lord with me. This is worth doing, guys. It's worth doing. Amen. Come on. Got to quit now. Last one. Four things. Let's see if we can remember. They're all F's. Flee. Follow. Fight. The last one is this. Faithful. Faithful. I give you charge of the sight of God who quickens all things and before Christ Jesus who before Pontius Pilate he witnessed a good profession. That you keep this commandment without spot and rebukable until the appearing of our Lord Jesus Christ, which in his times he shall show, who is the blessed and only potentate, the King of kings and Lord of lords, who only hath immortality dwelling in light, which no man can approach unto, whom no man hath seen nor can see, to whom be honor and power everlasting. Amen. He's telling Timothy, be faithful. The word means can be depended to obey. I can be dependent on to obey. He said, Timothy, you keep being faithful. Commit to what you're doing. We're going to build a great work. He's telling Timothy. This new gospel of Christ, this gospel of our Savior and Lord dying, and you're seeing Ephesus changed, and people coming to Christ. And they're going from worshiping Diana to worshiping the one and only true God, Jesus Christ. You stay faithful. Commit to what you're doing. Jesus Christ, the ultimate commander in chief, has commanded us to guard at all costs the deposit of faith which we've been entrusted with. Did y'all hear that? You've been entrusted with faith in Jesus. With all costs, you should guard it. At all costs. You should guard the faith that's been given you. Commit to that call. Let the Mickey Mouse church mess, let somebody else deal with it. Commit to a higher calling, to reaching people for Christ, to living for the Lord, to be an example among believers, to love our community. Did you hear me? Yes or no? Amen. Come on. Commit to that. It's worth it. Oh, Timothy, keep that which is committed to your trust. Avoid profane and vain babblings. See Paul pulling his hair out. And oppositions of science, falsely so-called, all kinds of crazy ideas out there floating, he said, which some professing they bear concerning the faith. Timothy, if you don't get off this mess and thinking about this one and that one and the other one and this fault and this thing and that thing, he says, I'm going to tell you something, son. Some have done what you're sort of toying with, and they've erred from the faith. You better be careful. Do you hear me? Commit to your calling. Son, commit to your calling, and everything's going to be fine. Praise the Lord. Y'all cool? Faithful. We're done, Raj. What we got? Committing to your calling. Step up this morning. Last thing. Leaders lead. That's what. Amen. We saw four things this morning. Flee, follow, fight, and be. One more time. Flee, follow, fight, and be. Don't you think you might could do that? Amen. I'm asking God to give us more and more people that are committed to the call. I know quite a few here are committed to the call of the ministry that the Lord has given us here at Fellowship, but I see quite a few of you that aren't. And I'm asking you to step up. Step up. Why wouldn't you want to be committed to a church that's being birthed in our community, that's going to be here for years and years to come and reach thousands and thousands of souls for Christ? We're doing a good thing. Amen? And we need you. But half in, don't cut it. You hear me? Yes or no? And I'm not trying to be ugly to you. Why would I preach the word if we're not going to preach it? Amen? This word for Timothy is a word for us. It's been a word for me. Gary, where are you? Amen? Both feet in. Amen? Both feet in, me, baby. That's me. Does not put me above nobody. I just know my commitment. You understand? Had a dream the other night. I got a hush. Wasn't even part of the message. Just for a moment, we were nearing the conclusion of our building. And I saw people get excited about giving to God's work. Just for a moment. The dream was so quick. But it was, I saw people wanting to, like, there was no problem. This one gave, that one gave. Big gift here, another gift here. And just for a moment, I believe the Lord gave me just a glimpse of what could be. You hear me or not? It's amazing. When we're committed and we know our calling, and we know it's bigger than us, I don't know, it puts the baby to rest. You know what I'm saying? And we move forward. That was a little goofy for me to say that, maybe. I'm just sharing. Amen? Let's praise the Lord for the message, not the goofiness. Praise the Lord! I know I went a crazy today.
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We ask, O Lord, that you would forgive us of our sins and heal our land and protect us from our enemies. 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

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And now, we bring you today's message from the Word of God, the Bible. Let's open our Bibles to Hosea chapter 4. Hosea chapter 4. Many are concerned today about political corruption. May I say that a deeper need today is the problem with spiritual corruption. The answer to our needs is not in the White House, it's in the church house. God says that if we want to see His healing in our land, that we as His people must repent and remove the corruption in our own lives first. As if my people, which are called by my name, shall humble themselves and pray and seek my face and turn from their wicked ways, then will I hear from heaven and will forgive their sin and will heal their land. In Hosea chapter 4, verse 1 explained the problem of the nation this way: no truth, nor mercy, nor knowledge of God in the land. And then verse 6 identified that of those three, the lack of the knowledge of God was the key problem that contributed to the others. Look down with me at verse 6. My people are destroyed for lack of knowledge. Because thou hast rejected knowledge, I will also reject thee, that thou shalt be no priest to me. Seeing that thou hast forgotten the law of thy God, I will also forget thy children. Verse 6 also begins a transition from focusing on the general population to now focusing on the religious leaders. You heard that there in verse 6. It says, no priest to me. When I taught last time that this was a reference to the priest's office, some of you thought, okay, but I didn't really see that on my own when I read the verse. Well, yes, once again, our King James English translation is wonderful. The word priest in verse 6 being used for the priest's office actually helps us to follow the transition into the words aimed at the priests themselves in verses 7 through 11, aimed at the religious leaders. And so I want to talk today about religious corruption from Hosea 4, verse 7 through 11. Let's read the passage together. Verse number 7. As they increased, so they sinned against me. Therefore will I change their glory into shame. They eat up the sin of my people, and they set their heart on their iniquity. And there shall be like people like priests, and I will punish them for their ways and reward them for their doings. For they shall eat and not have enough. They shall commit whoredom and shall not increase, because they have left off to take heed to the Lord. Whoredom and wine and new wine take away the heart. Father, as we examine this passage today, I pray that you'll speak to us through this book of Hosea, that we'll learn the danger of religious corruption and we'll seek to be sure it's not a part of our lives, and then we'll long for you to correct your people first so that our nation can again have your blessing. And I pray it in Jesus' name. Amen. So first we want to see the reproofs in this passage. And the reproofs are in verses 7 through 10. And there are four of them. The first one, materialism brings shame. Verse number 7, as they were increased, so they sinned against me. Therefore will I change their glory into shame. Materialism brings shame. Human nature is such that in times of increase, when everything is going great, we tend to drift from the Lord. The people of God were warned about this in Deuteronomy chapter 8, verse 11. Beware that thou forget not the Lord thy God, in not keeping his commandments and his judgments and his statutes, which I command thee this day, lest when thou hast eaten and art full, and hast built goodly houses and dwelt therein. See the prosperity here? When thy herds and thy flocks multiply, and thy silver and thy gold is multiplied, and all that thou hast is multiplied, then thine heart be lifted up, and thou forget the Lord thy God, which brought thee forth out of the land of Egypt,
from the house of bondage. God's people were warned that materialism would draw their heart away if they got focused on those things. Times of prosperity can be times of great temptation. Psalm 75, verse 19 says, God shall hear and afflict them, even he that abideth of old, Selah. Because they have no changes, therefore they fear not God. You know, when everything's going along smooth sailing and there's no changes, the temptation is not to fear God. If we live for possessions, for popularity and pleasure, one day we'll stand before the Lord ashamed. 1 John chapter 2, verse 28 says, And now, little children, abide in him, that when he shall appear, we may have confidence and not be ashamed before him at his coming. 2 Timothy chapter 2, verse 15 teaches that we'll either be approved or ashamed in that day. Psalm 62, verse 10 says, If riches increase, set not your heart upon them. Hosea 4 tells us that this problem of materialism is even worse when it occurs in those that are supposed to be spiritual leaders. The New Testament 5 times warns that spiritual leaders must not be in it for filthy lucre. 1 Timothy 3, verse 3. 1 Timothy 3, verse 8. Titus chapter 1, verse 7, Titus chapter 1, verse 11, and 1 Peter 5, 2. Spiritual leaders should not be in it for filthy lucre. That's a term for money, this world's money. And it really is true. Materialism brings shame. The second reproof is in verse 8. Sin leads to deeper sin. Sin leads to deeper sin. Look at verse 8. They eat up the sin of my people. And they set their heart on their iniquity. So I see here, first of all, there's hunger stirred. It says they eat up the sin of my people. Some see here that the priests may have been stealing parts of the sacrifices to which they were not entitled. Remember, when people brought a sacrifice, certain parts were to be offered to the Lord, and then other parts were offered, but the priests were allowed to use those for their food and for their sustenance. But perhaps they were eating up the sin of the people. They were eating up some of those sacrifices that they were not entitled to. You can read about that situation taking place with Eli's sons, Hophni and Phinehas. They were doing this very thing in 1 Samuel chapter 2. So we see a hunger stirred. And then in verse 8, we see a heart

set. Ecclesiastes 8:11 warns about our hearts. It says, because sentence against an evil work is not executed speedily, therefore the heart of the sons of men is fully set in them to do evil. Why do our hearts get set upon evil? Well, one of the reasons in Ecclesiastes 8 is because we get away with it. Because sentence is not executed speedily. Remember that as you raise your children. Don't let them get by with some things. Don't say, well, we'll take care of that later. No, if sentence against an evil work is not executed speedily, then the heart can be fully set to do evil. The religious leaders of Hosea's day desired the very sins that had characterized the people that they were supposed to lead away from sin and lead into godliness. They were eating up the sins of their people. Sin leads to deeper sin. Think about Adam. The sin of disobedience then led to blame shifting. And he said, the woman that you gave me. And he blamed Eve and actually blamed God in that very same breath. Think about David. The sin of idleness led to the sin of lust. The sin of lust led to the sin of adultery. And the sin of adultery led to the sin of murder. Think about Lot. Lot was selfish for the well-watered plains of Sodom. And that led to worldliness and actually moving into Sodom. And that led to the offering of his own daughters to be abused and the total loss of his testimony. Sin leads to deeper sin. James chapter 1, verse 14 says, but every man is tempted when he's drawn away of his own lust and enticed. Then when lust hath conceived, it bringeth forth sin. And sin, when it is finished, bringeth forth death. Do not err, my beloved brethren. In other words, don't be mistaken about this. Look, there's a progression to sin, and sin leads to deeper sin. And we see that here in our chapter of Hosea chapter 4. One man said it this way, sin will take you further than you want to go, keep you longer than you want to stay, and cost you more than you want to pay. That's pretty good. And we could add, then sin spits you out worse than you ever imagined. Okay, when it's all said and done. And so we see this reproof, sin leads to deeper sin in verse 8. Verse 7, materialism brings shame. And now verse 9, the third reproof. Accountability means punishment and payback. Yeah, if we're going to be accountable, then we're going to be punished and we're going to be paid back. Look at it in verse 9. It says, and there shall be, like people, like priests, and I will punish them for their ways and reward them for their doing. So accountability for them meant punishment and payback. And we're going to give an account. Like those priests are called to account here by the prophet Hosea. So Romans 14 verse 12 says, so that every one of us shall give account of himself to God. Now this balances with the truth that God holds spiritual leaders accountable for the direction in which they lead their followers. Now yes, we're all going to give an account, Romans 14, 12, and yet in the Bible, we've got to balance that with this idea, spiritual leaders are going to be held to an even higher accounting. They're going to answer someday. Hebrews chapter 13 talks about that. Verse 7 says, remember them which have the rule over you, who have spoken unto you the word of God, whose faith follow, considering the end of their conversation. Then down in verse 17, it says, obey them that have the rule over you and submit yourselves, for they watch for your souls. And here it is, as they that must give account, that they may do it with joy and not with grief, for that is unprofitable for you. You see, spiritual leaders are going to be held to a higher account. They not only give account of themselves, but they will give an account for the souls that they're supposed to be watching over. Is it any wonder that people in many churches today are living worldly lives when their leaders desire the very same worldliness? And sometimes their leaders even encourage it. Sometimes even in the church, with fleshly music styles and immodest clothing right up there on the church platform. I'm telling you, God will hold those religious leaders accountable. And what is the accountability?

ability here in Hosea chapter 4, verse 9. Well, first, number one, it's punishment. It says, like people, like priests, and I will punish them for their ways. Now, punish here, interesting enough, is most often translated number. Number. The same Hebrew word. That is, God is counting. God will hold them accountable and responsible. He'll punish them. He is keeping count. There's punishment, and then there's payback. It says at the end of verse 9, and reward them their doings. You know, there certainly is payback. Galatians chapter 6 says, be not deceived. God is not mocked. For whatsoever a man soweth, that shall he also reap. He that soweth to his flesh shall of the flesh reap corruption. But he that soweth to the Spirit shall of the Spirit reap life everlasting. Some religious leaders reap their payback in their own families. You've seen it. Out of nowhere, in the spiritual leader's life, comes divorce. Or you look and you see wayward children. Think about the example of Eli in 1 Samuel. He was supposed to be the spiritual leader of God's people in his day. And in 1 Samuel, he failed to keep the worship of the Lord pure and right. And so his kids became wicked, and his kids met an untimely death in 1 Samuel chapter 4, verse 11. And so there is accountability, and accountability means punishment and payback for corrupt spiritual leaders. There's a fourth reproof in our passage, verse number 10, sin never satisfies. Sin never satisfies. Look at verse 10. For they shall eat and not have enough. They shall commit whoredom and shall not increase, because they have left off to take heed to the Lord. Just like James says, when lust hath conceived, it bringeth forth sin. Since sin is based on lust, unbalanced desire, that desire is unbalanced. It can never be fully satisfied. We're taught in Hebrews chapter 11, verse 25, that the pleasure of sin lasts only for a season. Our verse in Hosea, verse number 10, is echoed in Haggai chapter 1. The prophet Haggai in verse number 5 said, now therefore, thus saith the Lord of hosts, consider your ways. Ye have sown much and bring in little. Ye eat, but ye have not enough. Ye drink, but ye are not filled with drink. Ye clothe you, but there is none warm. And he that earneth wages to put it into a bag with holes. Thus saith the Lord of hosts, consider your ways. And like the prophet Hosea warns these spiritual leaders that all this is going to come upon them because they have left off to take heed to the Lord. So the prophet Haggai warns and says, hey, consider your ways. Look what's happening. Can't you see that God's blessing has been removed from your life? Can't you see that all this sin will never satisfy? And so Hosea is used of God to bring these reproofs. And then in verse number 11, after the reproofs, we're given the reasons. We might look at this and think, why did these religious leaders fail so miserably? How could they have done that? I mean, they have the Word of God. They have the Old Testament at this time. They have the Lord actually coming to them through the prophets and speaking through the prophets. Why did these religious leaders fail so miserably? We see similar failures all too often in our day. And we think, how could he do that? How could he do so wickedly? Well, many reasons could probably be offered. I think we need to see the reasons given right here in this passage. And the first one in verse 11 is whoredom. It says, whoredom and wine and new wine take away the heart. Whoredom. You see, sins of immorality are perhaps the most powerful of Satan's tools to take away the heart. They take away the heart. Proverbs 6 gives a warning about this in verse 26. For by means of a whorish woman, a man is brought to a piece of bread.
and the adulteress will hunt for the precious life. Can a man take fire in his bosom and his clothes not be burned? Can one go upon hot coals and his feet not be burned? So he that goeth in to his neighbor's wife, whosoever toucheth her shall not be innocent. Folks, here the Lord sounds the warning. Don't mess with immorality. Instead, be like Joseph in the Old Testament, who ran from that temptation to immorality. And it wasn't necessarily easy, because Potiphar's wife came to him day by day. And we get the idea is that every opportunity she had, she brought that temptation again. And finally, the last time, she just grabs hold of him, and Joseph wiggles out of his coat and runs out of there, and he just runs from that temptation to immorality. Listen, get away as far as you can from the sin of immorality. Instead, you know what happens? Some try to get as close as they can. And sometimes you look at a spiritual leader who has fallen into immorality and you think, how could they do that? I mean, maybe it's a pastor or an evangelist. You say, I've heard this guy preach, and I know, even for the preaching, I mean, it seemed like they loved the Lord. How could they do that? Well, instead of getting as far away as they could from immorality, some people try to see how close they can get without falling into it. Rather than look at pornography, you know what you should do? Guard your eye gate. Don't say, well, I won't look at pornography, I'll just look at gross immodesty. No, no, guard your eye gate. Don't see how close you can get. See how far you can get from it. Rather than allow sensual talk into your ear gate, guard your ears. Some of the world's music today is so sensually oriented. And if you're listening to that stuff, it's going to pull your heart. It's going to steal your heart away. Don't allow sensual talk into your ear gate. Guard your ears. Rather than go to places of widespread immorality, guard your feet. Say, hey, I'm not going to go to those places. Don't go to the places of widespread immodesty. If there's immodest clothing in that place, and that place is known for that, well, don't even get close to that. Man, if I'm driving down the road and there's a billboard that ought not be in my mind, I look the other way. You know, we drive these roads often, and after a while you say, yep, when I get to that intersection, I'm just going to let my eyes look right on, let my eyelids look straight before me, right? We want to guard our eye gate, guard our ear gate, guard our feet. What does Proverbs say? Chapter 4, verse 23. Keep thy heart with all diligence, for out of it are the issues of life. Then verse 25, let thine eyes look right on, and thine eyelids look straight before thee. And then your feet, verse 26, ponder the path of thy feet, let all thy ways be established. And so the reason that these religious leaders fell that is given in this passage is the word whoredom, which is a word for immorality, giving in to that immorality, any kind of marital relations outside of marriage. And it starts because we, instead of getting as far away as we can, we try to see how close we can get. I don't want to be that guy. I want to be the guy that gets as far away from it as I can. Whoredom. A second reason is given in verse 11, and it says it's wine. Whoredom and then wine have taken away their hearts. How interesting that the second item in the list that takes away the heart, even of a religious leader, is wine, alcoholic drink. Proverbs 20, verse 1 says, wine is a mocker, strong drink is raging, and whosoever is deceived thereby is not wise. We're given that warning. But then somebody says, well, I'm not deceived by it, I just drink a little bit. Let me tell you, God anticipated that argument. And so he says two things about wine. He says, don't dare give it to anyone else. And number two, don't even look at it. All right, where does it say that, preacher? Well, don't give it to anyone else. Habakkuk chapter 2, verse 15. Woe unto him that giveth his neighbor drink, that puttest thy bottle to him, and makest him drunken also, that thou mayest look on their nakedness. Notice that verse starts out, it says, woe unto him that giveth his neighbor drink. Listen, you say, well, I don't see anything wrong with drinking just a little if I don't get drunk. Well, how are you going to do that
if nobody can give it to you? Because no one's supposed to give wine to anybody else. No one's supposed to give strong drink to anyone else. Don't give it to anyone else. Then number two, don't look at it. Don't look at it. Proverbs chapter 23, verse 31. Look not thou upon the wine when it is red, when it giveth its color in the cup, when it moveth itself aright. Now, why is it described that way? Well, some of you know that in the Bible, the word wine can refer to the alcoholic type, or it can refer to the fresh fruit of the vine, grape juice. They called it wine. Now, in the New Testament, there's pretty much just one word for wine in the Greek, and so you've got to look at the context to determine, is it alcoholic wine or is it not? In the Hebrew, in the Old Testament, there are different words for wine, but here it makes it clear which wine they're talking about without even getting into the original language. It says, don't look upon the wine. What kind of wine are you talking about? Well, the fermented kind. Don't look upon the wine when it's red, when it giveth its color in the cup and moveth itself aright. At the last, it biteth like a serpent and stingeth like an adder. Thine eyes shall behold strange women, and thine heart shall utter perverse things. So right there, when it warns about wine, it shows you the connection it has to strange women. And so whoredom and wine are interconnected. Now think about this. Here we have, look not upon the wine when it is red. You're not even supposed to look at it. So God's people, they're not to look at alcoholic drink. And since nobody's allowed to give it to you, what makes you think it's okay to drink as long as you don't get drunk? Well, I make my own, so nobody gives it to me, and I don't look at it. I drink it blindfolded. Well, can you see how silly that is? God's people have gone to ridiculous lengths to try to justify the sin of drinking alcohol. And they say, well, just as long as I don't get drunk, when the Bible does not say that. It does say drunkenness is a sin. And drunkenness is the kind of sin that in Corinthians can actually get you disciplined out of the church membership, public drunkenness. But that doesn't mean that any drink of alcohol is not also a sin. Just because drunkenness is a sin doesn't mean that it's okay to drink a little bit. Instead, we need to repent. We need to confess and forsake and say, Lord, I don't want that as a part of my life. You said don't look at it. Nobody can give it to anybody else. You said so much. There's so many warnings. There are examples. I mean, Noah messed up in his old age by getting drunk. There are so many examples against it. Listen, if we want to see revival, we want to see God do a mighty work in our midst, let's start by going home and emptying out the refrigerator or the wine cellar or the wine closet or whatever you got and just pour it down the drain. Because wine takes away the heart. Look down again at verse 11. Whoredom and wine and new wine take away the heart. Why would this verse say wine and new wine? Well, I've already alluded to it. The Old Testament has a number of different words for wine in the Hebrew. And this word translated new wine is the fresh fruit of the vine. And the previous word wine is the fermented or alcoholic wine. So here it tells us that not only does alcoholic drink take away the heart, but even new wine can take away the heart. Well, what does that mean? How does new wine take away the heart? I think the idea is this. Something that is not wrong in and of itself, like grape juice, can become wrong for us. In the Old Testament days, that was quite a luxury to have new wine, to have the fresh fruit of the vine, freshly squeezed or tread out from the wine presses. Notice they don't call them grape presses. They call them wine presses because that's how they used the word wine back then. That doesn't mean you could drink alcoholic drink, all right? But anyway, new wine pictures something that is not sinful in and of itself, but it can become sinful for us. And this luxury of new wine was becoming such a desire for these spiritual or religious leaders that it was taking away their heart because they wanted to have the freshest, the best for themselves.
To hear the conclusion of this message, we hope you'll tune in again next week. We'd like to thank you for listening today. If the Lord has especially touched your heart, or you've made a decision for Christ, or perhaps you just have some questions you'd like to ask, please go to our website, www.bethelbc.info, and under the main menu, click on the word Contact. 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

0: I'm Ruth Kramer with Mission Network News. In Eastern Democratic Republic of the Congo, more than 80 Christians were killed in a series of Islamist attacks this month. The extremists have a dire message for people of the cross. Convert, be subjugated, or die. Greg Kelly with Unknown Nation says this persecution surge is disturbing since the DRC is largely a Christian nation and Muslim radicals want to expand their ideology. Pray for the faith of the persecuted church. And new findings from Barna Research show that 48% of practicing Christians trust their spiritual growth to artificial intelligence. One in three U.S. adults says AI is just as reliable as a pastor for guidance. Greg Yoder of Keys for Kids Ministry says AI shouldn't play a starring role in spiritual development, but it does have a place. The key is to view AI as a tool. Keys for Kids Ministries will continue helping kids, teens, and families know Jesus and grow their faith. Find your place in the story at missionnews.org. Mission Network News, a service of One Way Ministries. I'm Ruth Kramer.
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0: Hi, this is Kirby Anderson. You know, each day we take on the tough issues and provide a biblical perspective to them. The topics we cover are wide-ranging. Apologetics, theology, prophecy, creation and evolution, intelligent design, marriage, family, child-rearing, the millennial generation, friends and society, politics, economics, business, religious liberty, the Constitution, public policy, foreign policy, military policy, tensions in the Middle East, abortion, homosexuality, pornography, sexual ethics, media, technology, history, and America's godly heritage. 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So don't go anywhere, because Point of View starts right now.
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1: Welcome to Point of View. It's the weekend edition, and we're excited to have you with us. Lots to talk about today, as there always is on Friday. And joining the roundtable today, Dr. Merrill Matthews and Kelly Shackelford. So thanks for being here.
2: Glad to be with you.
3: Yeah, nothing going on.
2: Busy
1: week. I read an article that said this morning, it was like, it was a long year last week.
2: Yes, and so, I saw that.
1: I think that's a sentiment that a lot of people have when you're keeping up with the news. So we'll get to some of those headlines and, of course, dig into them next week and just keep applying a biblical perspective to everything. But Kelly, let's start with some religious liberty updates, as we always like to do. And I thought that this was encouraging. We've talked about the effort at First Liberty Institute to restore faith because you've won so many victories. But how do we educate the American people about how they can actually apply that? And hey, you're free to do this now. And there was kind of an example of that here in our neck of the woods in North Texas with regard to installing some Ten Commandments and everything. So what happened with that?
3: Yeah, when we won the Coach Kennedy case, I think most people knew that Coach won, that he had a right to go back and go to a knee and say a prayer after all the football games. But a lot of people didn't know, in fact, the vast amount of people didn't know, that there was a major precedent overturned, the Lemon decision, that had led to really nativity scenes coming down and menorahs not being allowed at Hanukkah and Ten Commandments being pushed in the closets and all this sort of panic about religion in public for the last 50 years. That was all thrown out. And the biggest challenge was, well, how do you let people know that everything's changed? Because they've been trained their whole life, you can't do those things. Mm-hmm. And, we've really suffered, I think, as a country, because when you remove those Judeo-Christian traditions, history, those kinds of things from being all around you, you kind of have a naked public square, and you move towards a Marxist-type mindset, which is an atheist-type mm-hmm. mindset, and it really harms your country. And I think we've seen that. The great news, though, is in Coach Kennedy, that was reversed. And so one of the things we did is we said, let's create an effort just to educate people, and let's have all the groups that are out there, that want to be a part, just join in. Let's get the word out. And so we created a website. It's rfia.org, restoringfaithinamerica.org. And people can go there and they can get an email every month that says, here's something you can do in your community.
1: Mm, that's so great.
3: And so what's happening is people are bringing faith back. Mm-hmm. This is one in many Ten Commandments monuments that are going back up. The state of Kentucky just put theirs up back on the state lawn. Indiana has started their process to do that. Mm-hmm. I was over in Fort Worth, Texas, where right outside the Tarrant County Courthouse, they put one up for the first time.
1: Wow.
3: And then you just mentioned Rockwall, and I just heard it's starting to happen across the country, mm-hmm. and it's one of many examples of things that local people, because you say, what can I do? Well, you can go to your county commission or wherever, outside your courthouse, whatever, you can go to that entity and say, why don't we have a Ten Commandments? It's in the Supreme Court, mm-hmm. On the walls, it's all these other places. And so there's just a lot of opportunity. And same thing, I think, especially when you get to Christmas and Hanukkah, mm-hmm. It used to be a great thing. We had, a nativity scene. We had a menorah. We celebrated that time of year, and it was stopped. But it's now all okay again. And so it's just a matter of people taking back their own communities. And so Restoring Faith in America, RFIA.org, is a great way to kind of just get hooked into that, to mm-hmm. know what you can do, to have ideas every month, and to have people, and then to see what other people are doing, the posting of what they did, then helps people go, well, I can do that.
1: Oh, yeah. I mean, I think it's a kind of contagious, Dr. Matthews, when you see what somebody else has taken a step and they were able to do it. It kind of builds courage. And so hopefully people are having that effect now that there are more Supreme Court precedents in place.
2: Kelly mentioned the Supreme Court, and I was looking at my newest issue of Biblical Archaeology last night, and they usually have a picture of something and say, where is this located? And they had this a thing that looked like a Roman building, and you got Moses sitting up there with the Ten Commandments up there. And I said, I looked at that and I said, I bet that's Washington, D.C. And I looked on page 26 and it was Washington, D.C. It's, yep. It's the Supreme Court that you've got right as you walk in there.
1: Yeah.
3: It's amazing. It's all through. I mean, there's really almost probably no place you can go and not see a Ten Commandments. Mm-hmm. Because if you wanted a symbol or something that reflects that sort of unique Judeo-Christian heritage, the morals, the religious heritage, the legal, all that background, it's a great example of that. And it should be taught in all the public schools that this is a part of where we came from. It doesn't mean you have to agree with the Ten Commandments. Again, thou shalt not murder. I don't know a lot of people that, you know, are there. But I think it's just basic teaching.
1: Mm-hmm.
3: And I think we've lost a lot of that. I used to think, you know, symbols are not a big deal. But after doing cases for many decades now, I think of the Bladensburg Cross, these memorials for those who've died. I think they're actually more important than words, even.
1: Mm.
3: They bring together a lot of powerful truths that, I don't know, symbols are almost more powerful than words. And so I think, you know, what I saw with a lot of other countries is when totalitarianism came in, the first thing that goes are the religious symbols are taken down and government symbols are put up. And
2: guns
3: so
2: are the second.
3: Yeah. So I think it's really important, these symbols. And so it's an opportunity really for everybody at Point of View to bring those symbols back to their community, bring that religious history and heritage of our country back. It only helps people remember kind of some basics of, you know, wrong and what is evil and what is good and what is right and what is wrong and kind of what are mirroring, where they come from. We're not just, we believe that our liberties came from God and no one can take them away. That makes us very unique.
2: And it goes back to a picture is worth a thousand words. Yes. A symbol is a picture.
3: Yes.
2: And the other thing is if it encourages people to say, young people, mom and dad, what is that symbol for? Why is that there? And then it gives you a chance to explain, whether you're coming from religious faith or just in some cases from history, it gives you a chance to talk to young people and others who may not know.
1: Yeah, I love that point. And it reminds me of what we see in the Old Testament, where God reminds his people to put up monuments to remember what he had done for them in the past. So when we get back, we'll talk about some other religious liberty updates. But I do want to kind of focus on that question for a bit and just equip listeners, because many people listening probably already understand this. But I do hear this even from Christians when you're talking about displaying the Ten Commandments in public schools, for instance. Well, isn't that a violation of the Establishment Clause? And obviously, this is an issue that First Liberty has helped to clarify. But just for the average person who maybe they get that feedback at a school board meeting or something like that, how can we articulate that this is good? So we'll discuss that and more when we get back from this break.

0: This is Viewpoints with Kirby Anderson.
1: Columnist Bob Green noticed a connection between TV dinners and smartphones. In fact, he says that the 1950s meal was a gateway drug for screen addiction. He believes that our zombie-like addiction to screens had its origins decades ago. It used to be that you would eat dinner and then move into the den to watch television. But soon there were advertisements for TV trays. These metal trays with tubular legs could be unfolded in front of a TV set so you could watch while you eat. Swanson Company then developed what came to be known as TV dinners. Frozen meals were arranged in a heat and serve aluminum trays with three compartments. The main course with fried chicken, turkey, pot roast, or Swiss steak. Soon they added a fourth compartment for dessert, apple crisp. Bob Green says the seductive power of the screens beckoning families from their dining rooms was unstoppable. The Swanson Company took out newspaper ads encouraging Americans to watch their favorite TV shows and enjoy a TV dinner. He believes that the TV dinner was an early, if unintended, step towards our current world in which unblinking people can't look away from the screens they carry everywhere, oblivious to what is going on around them. Long before we had smartphones, I recommended to parents that they not have a TV on during dinner. This could be a family time for discussion and encouragement. When the TV is blaring in the background, little family bonding could take place. Of course, we now have to fight to get people to put down their phones during any meal, whether at home or in a restaurant. Bob Green may have been onto something. We may have been training a generation to look at a screen even before those screens were on our phones. I'm Kirby Anderson, and that's my point of view.
2: Go deeper on topics like you just heard by visiting pointofview.net. That's pointofview.net.

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1: Okay, so before we talk about the firefighters who may be going to the Supreme Court, let's continue talking about the Establishment Clause. So if someone says, okay, I want to be a part of helping there to be a Ten Commandments monument in my town or in my school, and then I get opposition, maybe even from a fellow Christian that says, hey, that's pushing religion on people, how do we answer that?
2: Well, the what people typically say is, well, that's a violation of separation of church and state. So you got to start with that. Number one, those words are nowhere in the Constitution.
1: Mm-hmm.
2: People think they are. They're not. Even the concept is misused. The whole concept was about the institution of the church and the institution of the state. We didn't want there to be a Church of England.
1: Mm-hmm.
2: That's what they were. You know, the founders didn't want that situation where you were forced to go to one church, where you were forced to give to one church. And that's the establishment of religion, which is the Establishment Clause. So number one, you just realize, okay, there's nothing violated by teaching people the religious and historical basis and traditions that the founders and the country. I mean, if you don't understand those things, you're really badly educated. Well, let's take the one in Texas where they put a Ten Commandments, on the walls of all the schools, and they're supposed to teach about these things. And then they came in with the ACLU lawsuit. Oh, you can't post something religious.
1: Mm-hmm.
2: And one of the questions during the oral argument by one of the judges was, so we can't have Martin Luther King's letter from the Birmingham jail?
1: Mm-hmm.
2: You know, I mean, this is ridiculous. Right, the idea that we're going to censor history and things that are really big and a part of our history and our foundation and those original principles because it's religious. We don't ban religious parts of our history. This is just basic education. It's kind of like, if you read Shakespeare and you don't know what the Bible is, you're going to miss, I think the last I saw it was over 1,200 references.
1: Mm, wow.
2: As our
1: producer Steve could affirm.
2: Yeah, you don't even know what those things mean.
1: Yeah.
2: Those phrases. So it's part of education, really,
1: mm-hmm.
2: No matter what you believe. And again, nobody should ever be, forced to do anything that violates their faith. But that doesn't mean that we erase our history. You know, and it also reminds me when they had the Texas Ten Commandments Monument. It was there on the lawn of the Texas Capitol, right outside the Capitol, and a lawsuit was brought. And everywhere around the country, they were being taken down. This is obviously before the Coach Kennedy victory, which changed everything around. And we did something a little different in that case. We really encouraged the state to take a different approach. Instead of just focusing on this monument, look at all the monuments on the lawn of the Texas ground right outside the Capitol. It's like all these celebrations of things, very little of, almost none of which were religious. And so it made it clear that what was being attempted wasn't, you go out the Capitol and there's this, all this religious stuff. It was that they wanted to sort of, religiously cleanse the religious parts of our history. And so even back then, when you had Lemon and all this bad case law, the Supreme Court upheld it.
1: Mm-hmm.
2: Because I think people know there's nothing wrong with that. And that was the new test that they set in place in the Coach Kennedy case. How do you analyze Establishment Clause cases, whether something violates the Establishment Clause? And step one that they laid out is, if it's something that's a part of our nation's history and traditions, then, or the type of practice like that, then it's presumptively constitutional unless there's something else that we don't know about. I mean, we have chaplains say prayers to open Congress, mm-hmm. right? I mean, there's just all kinds of things like that. So you can't say you can't have a prayer before a public meeting
1: mm-hmm.
2: at a government meeting. You can. And so I think they were going back to more what the founders intended by the First Amendment. But we had 50 years of hostility where anything religious was on government grounds anywhere, they wanted to shut it down.
1: Mm-hmm.
2: Whether it was a chaplain, the famous case out of Nebraska, that they filed to try to stop that, Marsh v. Chambers, whether it was a moment of silence in Alabama, can't even have a moment of silence. We could just go through a whole long list of things. And it was really a hostility to religion, which was not consistent with our Constitution. But the thing that people need to understand is that's different now. Mm. It's all changed. It's okay to do things. Never coercion with regard to anybody. Everybody has their freedom of their own beliefs. But that doesn't mean we move religion and religious history and tradition, you know, out of what we're teaching our kids, out of what we display in public. That's all fine.
3: Of course, the First Amendment starts out, Congress shall make no law.
2: Mm-hmm.
3: And I believe when they passed that, there were some state-sponsored churches at the time, which have all gone away. So the question is, if the First Amendment specifically says Congress, what's the role of a state being able to promote or not promote religion?
2: Well, they did some cases. It's called the incorporation, where they used the 14th Amendment to say that it incorporated all of these First Amendment rights to the states.
3: Oh.
2: Now, most of us who are honest think that's not what the 14th Amendment did. It was about slavery. It wasn't trying to take all these other rights, but that's what the Supreme Court did many, many years ago, and I don't see any votes to overturn that. You know, if you didn't have that, you'd obviously have every state could violate all of the First Amendment.
1: Mm.
2: Right, if they wanted to,
1: yeah.
2: And so I don't think people are comfortable with that. I'm not saying that that's the right constitutional interpretation, but sometimes people go to policy and let it trump their constitutional interpretation.
1: Mm. Well, it is, you know, true. And Dr. Matthews, we were mentioning on the break that you've done interviews on Point of View just recently on the really Jewish influence in the founding of our nation, and back to symbols. When you look at the Supreme Court, I'm forgetting what all is up there, but I know Lady Justice is represented and she's blindfolded to represent that justice is supposed to be blind. And then we are a nation founded on the rule of law. And so that's what the Ten Commandments help to represent as well. So just those symbols are important, and the symbols themselves can teach us about our founding and what we have as our freedoms. But talking about the First Amendment, you did have a case, of course, we've talked about this, the Snohomish Eight, the firefighters who were penalized for not wanting to take the vaccine. And so they really have had a lot of support come around them in this petition for the Supreme Court to take their case.
2: Yeah, the way things work when you file at the Supreme Court, you know, there's about 6,000 requests a year, and they took 56 last year. So, mm-hmm. I mean, your odds are not good.
1: Yeah.
2: And so most people will not file what's called an amicus brief, a friend of the court brief, because it costs money and takes effort and all that. And so if you get like 3 or 4 or 5 amicus briefs, I mean, that's kind of a big deal. We had 12
1: wow.
2: filed in favor of these firefighters. And one of the briefs was by 22 states and
1: wow.
2: their attorneys general. So this is a big issue, this whole issue of religious freedom in the workplace and non-discrimination, and especially when it comes to some of these medical issues like, you know, the COVID vaccine and things like that. You know, people say things and they really don't pan out by the government. The government just, and private employers are this way somewhat too. They just want to say, well, you just do what I tell you to do. And, well, that might be fine in some cases, but not when it comes to people's faith.
1: Yeah.
2: And so that's what this case really is about, is the protection that people have in the workplace to follow their faith and to have a right to an accommodation. And in this case, this one, you know, fire department, you know, cut all these people loose because they could not violate their faith. Every other government entity around them hired these people. There's nothing wrong. It was easy to accommodate.
1: And didn't the department that actually let them go continue working with those neighboring departments anyways,
2: thereby
1: violating their own supposed regulations about the vaccine?
2: And then they brought them back.
1: Yeah.
2: But they never restored their benefits.
1: Mm-hmm.
2: So it's you know, it's a good case. There's some pretty top lawyers that joined us on this case, and it'll be a big case for the right of people in the workplace everywhere to make sure that their religious freedoms are protected in the workplace.
1: Absolutely. Well, you can read these press releases and more details about these cases we've talked about at pointofview.net. And that one's a really interesting one to follow, too, because we were just talking about, you know, the Ten Commandments and whether or not that's an establishment of religion. But what's really interesting to me is that you have actually a diversity of religions represented in these briefs. So this is something that applies to protecting people of all faith, as First Liberty does. So check those out. When we come back, let's talk about a potential Iran deal. We mentioned it a little bit earlier this week, but let's see what progress has been made, if any, and what our roundtable thinks about it. We'll be right back.
4: It was not that long ago that censorship appeared to be almost inevitable. Free speech was being attacked and strangled in many places. And some of us wondered if this was the end. But now, many feel a new sense of hope, a chance for a fresh dawn. 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

0: When life gets hectic, it's tempting to give our kids the leftovers of our time. 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Hi, I'm Mark Gregston with Parenting Today's Teens. 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Or, "If only my child would have taken more clarinet lessons." 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
1: Randy, why should I be kind to you?
2: 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Ephesians 4:32 says, "And be ye kind one to another, tender-hearted, forgiving one another, even as God."
3: This is John MacArthur welcoming you to Portraits of Grace. Your prayers should always exalt God. Jesus illustrated that when he taught his disciples to pray for God's name to be hallowed, God's kingdom to come, and God's will to be done on earth as it is in heaven. Hallowing God's name means to love and reverence God for all his marvelous attributes and actions. Where his name is hallowed, his kingdom will be eagerly anticipated and his will obeyed. So exalt God in your prayers by acknowledging who he is and approaching him with a reverent, humble spirit, one that is yielded to his will. As you do, he will hallow his name through you. This is John MacArthur, hoping you'll join me again for Portraits of Grace.
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5: Hello and welcome to Kids Talk. I'm Uncle Aaron.
6: And I'm Aunt Amber. Uncle Aaron, did you know that God made only one of you?
5: Yeah. Where are you going with this?
6: Well, because God made only one of you, then you are unique, one of a kind. It's kind of a big deal.
5: Well, he only made one of you too. And boys and girls, did you know that you are special in God's eyes and he made each one of you to be loved by him? It says in Psalm 139, verses 13 and 14, "For thou hast possessed my reins, thou hast covered me in my mother's womb. I will praise thee, for I am fearfully and wonderfully made. Marvelous are thy works, and that my soul knoweth right well."
6: Wow, isn't it amazing that God created you? He has known you since before the world was ever created. It says in the first part of verse 5 in Jeremiah 1, "Before I formed thee in the belly, I knew thee." Now, God was talking to Jeremiah here, but this also applies to every single person, born or unborn. God created them all.
5: Then we can look back to Psalm 139, where it says a phrase that will sound a little funny. "Thou hast possessed my reins." What does that mean? Well, first, we need to look at what is going on. David is the author of this psalm. He's singing to the Lord about his omniscience.

0: Kids, do you remember what omniscience means? Hopefully that song helped you remember. If you said all-knowing, then you are right. It means that God knows everything. He knows what we do with our hands and feet and what we think in our noggins. Isn't that amazing?
1: That's right. David was praising God for his omniscience. Then we come across this verse 13, possessed my reins. If we look at the Hebrew word used here, we see that this word, kana, means possessed me, meaning to get, acquire, create, or to possess.
0: Next, my reins means that he formed every part of you, even the squishy, icky, essential insides. This word is used for the meaning of physical organs or kidney. God was involved in every detail of you, inside and out.
1: The next part of that verse says, thou hast covered me in my mother's womb. This word covered in Hebrew is sachech, meaning to weave together. God weaved you, or you may have heard, knit you together in your mother's womb. That word also in Hebrew is used to describe protecting or covering. So let's put this first verse together with the Hebrew definitions added in. For thou hast created my physical organs, or we could say inward parts, for thou hast weaved and protected me in my mother's womb.

0: In verse 14, we see David praising God for creating him. Have you thanked God for making you, you? David says, I will praise thee, for I am fearfully and wonderfully made. Marvelous are thy works, and that my soul knoweth right well. That word wonderfully in Hebrew also means to be set apart, to be distinct. You were created to be set apart. You were created to be special and to honor and praise God. Isaiah 43:7 says, even every one that is called by my name, for I have created him for my glory. I have formed him, yea, I have made him.
1: The last part of that verse says, my soul knoweth right well. It means that David knew through his soul, meaning entire body, and the words right well means with exceeding much. He knew all of this to be true, is that God created him. We read in Isaiah 43:7, even every one that is called by my name, for I have created him for my glory. I have formed him, yea, I have made him. God formed you.
0: And when God created you, you grew in your mother's belly, and then you were born and had a birthday, right? Uncle Aaron, we better get started with our birthday club members.
1: You're right. Kids, if you're not a member of the birthday club and you'd like to be, Aunt Amber's going to tell you how right after we wish some of these kids a very happy birthday. Starting on the 30th of May, happy birthday to you, Isla Richelieu. On the 31st, we say happy birthday to Evelyn Goddard. Then we change the page of the calendar once again to the month of June. So on the 1st, it looks like we've got a lot of birthdays, starting with Odin Anderson, Ethan Heyman, Maxton Wheeldryer, Drew Dannison, Lila Hromadka, Joanna Joy Fell, Caleb Strippelhoff, and graduate turning 12, Wyatt Schultz.
0: Also graduating from the birthday club on the 2nd is Tyler Love. Celebrating with him is Lydia Woolard, Nisi Vinkela, Caleb Mueller, Henry Meyerink, and Joseph Narlock. On the 3rd, we want to wish a happy birthday to Allison Myrie, Jaira McGee, Brayden Wolman, Akira Martin, Adeline Cruitt, and Kalina Naminsky.
1: Happy birthday on the 4th to Deacon Sandow, Lucas Rains, Eliza Fidlin, Case Clicko, Marvel Gray Stimmel, Lydia Montez, and Yuel Serrano. And on the 5th, let's round out this week of birthdays with Zane Zilke, Ruth Eidecker, Elijah Emmert, and Kaya Nigami.
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1: 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We will need this information at least 60 days before your next birthday so we can prepare your card and get a little gift to you in the mail.
0: This is for anyone under the age of 12. We would love to have you join.
1: Aunt Amber, I have enjoyed talking about how God created us, each one unique and special, just for Himself.
0: Yes, He is a great and loving God. He had a plan from the beginning of time, and each one of us was a part of His plan. He created us in His own image. Genesis 1:27 says, "So God created man in His own image. In the image of God created He him. Male and female created He them."

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1: Remember that God created each one of you. He knows the number of hairs on your head and loves you very much. I want to leave you with this one last verse, Ephesians 2:10. For we are his workmanship, created in Christ Jesus unto good works, which God hath before ordained that we should walk in them. Join us again next time, right here on Kids Talk.

0: Top of the morning to you. 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
1: Hi, I'm Squee the Squirrel, and I want to invite you along for a story in the forest.

0: Hi there. We've been waiting for you. We're going to have fun and learn something too, because it's time for Fables of Faith. Here are your friends, Uncle Van, Christy, and Bud.
1: Who finally joined the Unity Club?
2: Brutus.
1: And did everybody want him in right away?
2: No.
1: Bud, who didn't want him in?
3: McKelvey and Philip.
1: And then what did Old Owl have to do to McKelvey and Philip, Christy?
3: He had to tell them things that happened to them.
1: Now Bruce is in. And do you know why we're doing this, why we're telling this story? Because there are people who come into the church, and there are new people who just accept Christ as their Savior, and they become members of the church. And are they right away, do they become altogether different from what they were? I mean, they still have some of the same bad habits and so forth that God has to work with them on. Now, what's the first thing that the gang's trying to do for Bruce?
3: They're trying to think of a job that's not too easy, that's not too hard.
1: That's right.
3: For him.
1: They don't want it. Why don't they want it too easy for him, Bud?
2: So he'll learn something from it.
1: So that he won't think that being, you know, a member of the Unity Club is just all a bed of roses. And why don't they want it too hard?
3: Because they know they give you too hard of work here. I'm not going to be a member of this thing.
1: And they don't want to discourage him.

0: and they want to give him just the right job. Now, they thought of a lot of things that the people remember, those that are listening can remember from last week. They were thinking of a lot of things that they were going to try to get Bruce to do. And today we're going to hear about a job that they finally got Bruce to do, and they were really quite surprised. Let's see what it was.
1: Painting just as we suspected.
2: Bill.
3: Not bad for a goose.
1: Well, I don't know. Even a goose.
4: Now, Phil, don't you guys start that. Remember what we were talking about a while ago?
1: Oh, yes, quite right, old boy. We must encourage him. Come on, let's grab a paintbrush, eh?
4: Watch out,
5: or you'll knock over the paint bucket.
1: Oh, dear. Now look what you've done, McKelvey.
3: Phil, if you look, it's your foot that seems to be stuck in the paint bucket.
2: McKelvey's right, Philip.
1: Well, he knocked it over this way and caused me to step in it.
3: Huh? Well, let's get something straight here,
5: Mr. Fox. Hey, what did you guys come up here for?
1: Why, to give you assistance, naturally.
3: Sure. We know that painting isn't your cup of tea, so we thought we'd come along.
5: Well, if you want to really help, why don't you quit arguing and stay out of the way?
3: Same old Bruce.
1: Precisely. I knew he could never change.
4: Now, you just wait a minute, guys. Now, this is your fault. You're the ones who kicked over the paint bucket.
1: Squinty, we will not solve this situation by hurling accusations at one another.
3: Right. And I'd say that you're as much to blame as the rest.
4: Huh?
3: After all, you came rushing up here with the rest, and amidst the confusion, why, it could have been you who knocked over the bucket.
1: Quite right.
4: Now, just don't you try to pin that on me, McKelvey.
1: Squinty's quite right, you know, it was your fault.
3: But I'd say that you were wearing the guilt, my lad. You still have the bucket on your foot.
4: McKelvey's right, Philip. It is still...
1: Squinty, whose side are you on? First you take up for me, and then for McKelvey.
4: I'm on my own side. That's whose side I'm on. You guys are setting a fine example for Bruce. That's all I've got to say.
3: We're setting a fine example.
4: You two started it. I don't see how Bruce is ever going to... Bruce? Hey, where is Bruce?
3: What? Yeah, that's right. Where is he? Bruce! Yes.
1: Bruce!
3: Where are you, Bruce?
1: I say, where are you, Bruce?
3: Bruce!
1: Oh, now you've done it. You've gotten him so upset he left.
3: Well,
1: let's dispense with the trivia and find Bruce, eh?
3: Sure. When it's your fault, it's trivia. But when we're to blame, it's a full-blown federal investigation.
1: But I tell you,
4: Don't you waste your time trying to tell me anything?
1: Well, I think I should make this perfectly clear that
2: now, I know it's a little hard for you to hold a paintbrush, but maybe we can work it out.
5: Okay, I'll try, but it hasn't worked so far.
2: I think you're making a mistake by trying to hold it with just one wing.
5: But that's how everybody else does it.
2: Sure, but they have paws and you have wings.
5: Yeah, I see what you mean.
2: What you need to do is hold a paintbrush with both wings.
5: You mean like this?
2: That's the way. See, it's lots easier.
5: Hey, you're right. And now I know why it took me so long the other way.
2: Why?
5: Because I kept dropping the brush, and I've had to stop and pick it up.
2: I can see how that would take time, all right.
5: Hey, this is fun when you know how to do it, and to think they almost spoiled it for me.
2: Oh, yeah. I'm sorry about that, Bruce. You see, they really meant well, but sometimes things don't go the way we planned.
5: Oh, I know them well enough to understand why they did it. But I'm just so anxious to be a good club member that I feel like I'm wasting my time when I have to stand around and listen to all their arguing.
6: Where are you, Bruce?
5: I suppose I better answer.
6: Bruce!
2: Yeah, we've pretty well got your problem solved, so they can't do much to harm you.
6: Bruce!
5: Yeah!
6: You're around.
5: I'm around back with Mo.
1: Oh, very good. We thought you had left, old man.
3: Oh, we thought you'd left.
1: Sorry, we seem to have...
3: Yeah, we forgot all about you. We had a little discussion to do with.
1: We do apologize, Bruce. Yeah. We had a little matter to straighten out. Now, where were we?
2: Helping Bruce with his painting.
1: Oh, quite right. Now, Bruce, about this problem, what was it?
4: No, come on.
5: Oh, I was having a little trouble holding the brush with one thing.
3: We can solve that in a jiffy.
1: Yes.
4: Why not lie on your back and hold it with your feet?
1: Well,
4: that's
1: hardly sensible, Squinty. Each time his brush required dipping, it would necessitate his having to resume a standing position.
4: You know something, Phil? But you can say less in more time than anybody else I know.
3: I'm beside that. Hey, he couldn't see what he was doing.
5: But
3: I'd suggest he possibly hold it in his beak.
4: Oh, come on,
3: you guys. No. I know what you're going to say. The paint would drip down your chin, but I've got a solution. You could wear a bib.
4: Yeah.
1: Well,
2: hey, fellas. What Bruce is trying to tell you
4: hush, Bo. We're trying to solve Bruce's problem.
2: But we've already...
3: It may be uncomfortable for a while, but you'll get used to it.
5: Hey, fellas, if you don't mind, I've got an idea.
2: What? Oh, you have? Let's hear it. Go ahead.
5: All right. Really? My problem is I can't hold a brush with one wing, right?
3: Well, that's what we said. That's sure, right. That's what we're telling you.
1: Really?
5: And the other two suggestions aren't too practical, right?
4: I must agree.
5: How about this?
1: What? Both wings.
4: Both
5: you
4: wings.
5: Like that, huh?
1: You know, that's exactly what I was going to suggest.
2: Sure it was after you saw him do it.
4: Oh, I think that's great, Bruce. You thought of it yourself, huh?
5: Not really. You see, somebody else gave me the idea.
4: Oh, who?
1: Why, all of us, of course.
5: Well,
3: by discussing the problem and making suggestions, we've all caused Bruce to draw his own conclusion, which is a pretty good one.
5: But I didn't.
1: Now, don't try to be modest, old boy. We may have provided the stimulation, but you came up with the answer.
5: No, you don't understand.
3: Bruce, you must learn to take credit where credit is due. We have contributed in our small little way. Some of us more than others, of course.
1: And just what do you mean by that, McKelvey?
4: Yeah, just what do you mean by that?
3: I merely mean that certain of us got through to him.
1: Would you care to state whom you felt got through and whom you felt did not?
3: Well, of the three of us who made suggestions, I'd say two of you fell rather short of the mark.
4: Two of us? McKelvey, I don't like the way you say that.
1: I'd say that your insinuations are rather insulting.
4: Yeah, my words exactly.
5: Precisely. If you guys don't mind, I've got some work to do.
3: Not so fast there, Bruce. You couldn't even do it. If I hadn't made the suggestion.
5: Mo, would you mind carrying my paint bucket over to the other side of the clubhouse for me?
2: Not at all, Bruce. I'll even carry the ladder for you.
5: I'm sure glad that somebody around here is interested in helping me, or I'd never get the job done.
2: Yeah. And maybe if we take enough time on the other side, by the time we get back around here, they may be gone. Come on, Bruce.
0: Well, they found some work for Bruce to do, didn't they?
7: Yeah.
0: But who set a good example?
7: Bo.
4: Bo?
0: How did he set a good example?
7: He took him around back while they were arguing, and he told him how it could be easier for him to do it.
0: Well, instead of arguing about who was right and who was wrong, Bo took him around and showed him how to work, right? And he helped him solve his problem. And there's a verse in the scripture that we should think about when we have new members coming into the church. We cannot argue about our being right all the time and what we think is right and what we think is wrong. These things are good for discussion. But when you have a new believer who comes into the church and you're trying to set an example to him, we should remember these words, that we should be an example to the believer, or we should be an example of a believer in word, and in deed and in the manner of life and the manner in which we live. And if we are so busy trying to prove that we're right that we cannot even help others with their own problem, then are we being a good example of the believer?
7: No.
0: Now, as the things progress and as Bruce becomes a member here and as he's trying to learn how to be, does Bruce want to be a good member?
7: Yeah.
0: And what were they? They were kind of discouraging him from it, weren't they?
7: Mm-hmm. Yeah.
0: Because they were so busy arguing themselves and trying to figure out ways, and they were going to take credit for even something that Bo had done. They were so sure that they were right. Well, this happens. It happens in the church, and it happens when people come into the church and new members come into the church, and we're supposed to be examples. And what's one good example that we can be to the believer? What is the one thing that we need to do to each other and for everybody who comes into the church? What's a good thing that we can always be sure of that we're being a good example? If we
7: love
0: one another, that's being a good example of the believer. Now that word, love, is going to start off our next series, and we're going to see how Bruce starts to fit into the club. And they're going to get out their bylaws again, and they're going to start looking at the bylaws here, and they're going to start talking about different aspects of what it means to be a member of Unity Club. We'll tune in and hope that everyone will be with us when we show how Bruce starts to fit into the Unity Club. Okay?
7: Okay.
4: Okay.
8: We sure are glad you were with us today, and we hope you had a good time with Uncle Van, Christy, Bud, and all our forest friends. Why don't you plan to be here with us next week for more Fables of Faith? Bye for now.

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1: Don't you love the old songs of the faith? 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My prayer is that God will continue to bless VCY America. I'm Martha Reed Garvin. 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
3: Just stand there and hang on, Charlie. 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We'll pull you.
4: I'm scared.
3: Faster, guys. Okay, we're gonna turn as sharp as we can. Hang on, Isaac. We're gonna whip you.
4: I can't hold on. Ah!
5: Ow. I hurt my fingers.
4: Did you see me? I almost flew.
5: I thought we were teaching me to skate.
3: Don't worry, Charlie.
5: Uh-oh, here comes Samantha.
6: What does she want?
7: Who taught you to skate, silly neighbor Kate?
3: We're still learning.
7: Race around the rink.
3: You okay if I go with her, Kit?
6: Sure.
4: Why would she want to hang out with Samantha?
7: Ooh, you're fast.
3: Thanks. Where's Sid?
7: Visiting our grandparents. How's your little brother?
3: Peter?
7: Who do you think?
3: He's fine. He started walking. He gets into everything.
7: I bet he's grown a lot since I saw him last. That boy's stinking cute, the little blonde curls.
3: You should stop over sometime.
7: Yeah, maybe. Can you believe how warm it is today? It's colder in here than outside.
3: If this keeps up, we'll have green grass by January.
7: Weird. Charlie, your little brother with the helmet looks like a bobblehead.
3: Hey! Did you ever get a chance to read that book I gave you?
7: I started it. No offense, but it's a bit too religious.
3: I'm sorry.
7: I'm just not into that stuff, you know. It's cool if you like it. My family's into other things.
3: Oh.
7: I'd never have time to go to church anyway because of sports. We have games every weekend.
3: I see.
7: Oh, Kate, look who's here. Gotta go. Dylan!
3: See you.
8: Did you have fun, Charlie?
5: I like skating with wheels better.
4: Did the helmet help?
5: I guess.
3: He spent more time on his bottom than on his feet.
9: At least you survived.
4: We saw Samantha there.
9: Did she try to beat you up?
3: No, she's not like that anymore.
8: Did you guys talk?
3: Yeah, I asked her about that book.
8: And?
3: She didn't read it. Too religious. I don't know how to convince her.
8: Changing someone's mind is very difficult. But the Holy Spirit can soften her heart, Kate.
3: Yeah, that's true.
4: You missed the exit, Dad.
8: We're picking up a special person.
9: Ooh. His name is Tomas. He spoke at church on Sunday, remember?
5: Uh-huh. Is he coming to our house?
8: Yep. He's going to speak at the college Bible study group.
4: Do we have to go downstairs?
9: No, not this week. He's going to tell us stories, and I want you guys to hear them.
4: Is Anthony coming?
9: Yep, he'll be here.
4: Oh.
8: I asked Mike and him to set up in the front yard. It's so warm, I thought we'd meet outside.
3: We could make a fire afterwards.
10: Hey, let's cook marshmallows.
11: Yeah, that would be fun.
12: How do we do?
8: It's awesome. Like having our living room in the great outdoors. Thanks.
0: You're welcome.
2: And we'll help you put it back.
8: Appreciate that. Hey, I have a question for you guys. I'm wanting to take Ian on a special trip. He's almost 13, and I want to celebrate him becoming a man. Where would you take him?
2: Come with us. We're heading up to Alaska in April.
8: For what?
2: We're checking out that Bible school you and Susan attended.
8: Both of you are?
13: He's checking it out.
8: Okay.
13: I want to hike on glaciers.
2: You should come, Jack. You know those mountains.
8: It's an interesting idea. Let's talk more.
2: Cool.
8: Okay, everybody. Let's gather around the fire.
14: This is wonderful, Jack. There is nothing like meeting around a campfire.
13: Mind if I sit here?
9: No, that's fine.
4: Hey, Anthony.
9: Charlie, stop
4: you
9: running.
4: Took my seat.
9: Why don't you sit there, Gracie?
8: Well, it's a little unusual to meet outside in your front yard, but I thought this would be a fun change. We want to thank Mike and Anthony for making this possible.
2: Glad to be of service.
8: We have a special person here. Did all of you have a chance to hear Tomas speak at church on Sunday?
13: Mm-hmm. Yeah.
8: Mm-hmm. Wasn't that incredible? There is more to his story. Tomas, thanks for coming.
14: I'm glad to be here. Okay, so as you already heard on Sunday, I made my first trip into Bishmar in 1991. Tonight I want to talk about what has happened since that first trip. For 14 years, I made many more trips back carrying Bibles. I invited people to come along with me. You know, if one person could bring 300, then two people could bring 600, and so on. But nobody wanted to go. Many people told me, you're the one called to go to prison, so you have to go there yourself.
13: Nice.
14: Yeah, even pastor said that. Nobody would come. You know, for a long time, I had a hard time with that.
8: Oh, I can imagine.
14: But in 2005, the Lord did something that really surprised me. I was speaking at a conference in a different country. I probably shouldn't name that country. So, I was finally finishing up my talk. Over the last 15 years, God has allowed me to return to Bishmar 14 times and to carry more than 4,000 Bibles across the border. I'm happy to answer any questions.
15: I have a question.
14: Okay, go ahead.
15: Can I come with you?
14: Ma'am, no offense, but how old are you?
15: 70.
14: Those suitcases are very heavy.
16: Oh, you don't know her. She's probably stronger than you.
14: Well, I have always traveled alone. I realize you could be my mother, but it wouldn't be appropriate for us to travel alone together.
17: Then I would like to come.
18: Oh, me also.
16: And so would
19: yes,
16: I.
19: Yes, yes, actually,
17: me too.
19: Yes,
17: I'd like to come.
14: Okay. Let me think about this.
18: But how would we all get across the border unnoticed?
15: The same way Tomas gets across. With God.
18: We'd need a lot of money for plane tickets. Nearly £1,000 apiece.
20: God can provide money.
14: Well, yes, of course, but I'm sure many of you have families.
18: Yes, we have families.
14: Well, you could end up in prison. They wouldn't see you for a very long time.
15: This is a decision we need to make. Not you, young man.
14: All right. We'll ask God what he thinks. So my next trip in 2005, they came. I took 23 people carrying 46 suitcases with 5,000 Bibles.
9: Oh, my.
20: What? How many people?
14: 23. I'll never forget that day. We landed and got to customs. We were all lined up waiting to go through. Okay, everybody. Just stand quietly until they call and pray for a miracle.
15: Tomas! I need some help.
14: What's the problem?
15: My suitcase won't stay shut.
14: It's too full. Here, let's put it on this table. What do you have in here? Bricks? This thing weighs a ton.
15: I brought some things I thought they'd need.
14: Well, what about your Bibles?
15: In that one.
14: Okay, we'll need to pull everything and repack it.
21: Stand in this line, people.
14: Now we need to hurry. What's this?
15: A parachute.
14: For what?
15: In case we crashed.
14: But you checked this bag.
15: Huh?
14: Never mind. I think we'll need to put everything back in and tie it shut with this rope. I don't know how you ever got this shut before we left.
20: Tomas, he's coming. I don't know if I'm ready for this.
19: Don't be afraid.
15: I can tie it. You go with him.
21: You two, get in line.
19: Okay, put your bags on the conveyor.
21: I need help up here.
22: What's going on?
21: The machine. Something is wrong with the conveyor. It just started making this noise.
22: What? Okay, everybody. Take your bags off the counter. Our X-ray machine just broke down right now. Please, just go. You are free to go.
14: Imagine it. God broke the machine just for us.
23: Sort of like when God broke the bus for Aunt Sarah.
8: Yeah.
9: Would this be a good time for s'mores?
8: Absolutely.
10: S'mores, I love them.
24: S'mores.
8: Hey, can you guys cook marshmallows and listen at the same time?
20: Not a problem.
9: Dad.
8: What is it, Kate?
23: It's Samantha. Can she join us?
8: Sure.
23: Samantha!
25: Hey, Kate. What you guys doing out here?
23: Listening to a story and roasting marshmallows. Want to join us?
25: Sure.
9: Okay, everybody. This bag has the crackers and the marshmallows. The chocolate is right... Peter?
10: I like it.
25: No, Pete. Come here. You need to wait, okay?
8: Everyone grab a stick.
13: Thank you.
10: Can you make me one, Isaac?
25: Sure.
10: Hi, guys. This is Charlie. At our house, we have lots of Bibles. Hope has a little pink one. Ian has a big black one, and Isaac's Bible has zippers. I have one too, but I can't read it yet. Do you have a Bible? If you don't, you really should get one. Some people can't get Bibles where they live. When they do, they have to hide it. I think we should pray for them. And now, back to our story.
9: Come here, Peter. You've had enough.
10: I want more.
8: Tomas, so what happened next?
14: Well, after God broke the machine and we got in, it gave us faith to believe him for a little bit more. A few months later, we made another trip.
18: Thomas, you made it. Come in, quickly.
14: Thank you, old friend.
18: You come alone?
14: No, I brought 64 people.
18: 64 people?
14: They are at the hotel.
18: How many Bibles?
14: 10,000 Bibles.
18: Oh.
14: Imagine this. We all got in. Not one suitcase was open. Out of 100 suitcases. That's impossible. There's just no logic.
18: Praise his name.
14: Hello? Hello? Is someone there?
26: Tomas. It's me.
14: Papa?
26: Sí, mijo.
14: What happened? Is mama okay?
26: Yes, she's okay.
14: Well, thank God. I thought, you know, that. Are you okay?
26: I'm fine. I need to tell you something else.
14: Papa, please don't lecture me.
26: Son, I met him.
14: Who?
26: I met Jesus, Thomas.
14: Papa, really?
26: Really.
14: How did this happen?
26: Remember Felipe?
14: Si.
26: He was so messed up. When he met Jesus, his life totally changed. And that gave me hope.
14: Thank you, Jesus.
26: Tomas, listen. I am so sorry.
14: Papa, you don't have to.
26: I'm sorry for what I put you through. Can you ever forgive me?
14: I already have, Papi.
26: Oh, gracias, mijo. There's more. I want to come with you to carry Bibles.
14: What?
8: Unbelievable.
23: It's beautiful.
20: That's fantastic, Tomas.
14: He came with us on the next trip. We took the biggest shipment of Bibles that have ever gone into that nation carried by hand. We were 69 people, carrying 375 suitcases, and we had 11,000 Bibles. We had 1,000 Bible dictionaries. We had 2,000 music CDs that we made especially for them in their own language. We had clothes, we had gifts, I mean, everything. Even getting on the plane was a miracle. 375. Half the plane, more than half the plane was my team. And
8: did you fly from Tibet?
14: No, we met in Europe and flew from there to Bishmar. On that team, we were from 5 different countries.
1: Did everyone bring their own Bibles?
14: The Bibles are made to order. I pay for them and they ship them where I say. We picked them up in Europe, packed our suitcases, and flew from there to Bismarck. 69 people. I was the last to go through immigration. The rest of the group was waiting for me at customs.
3: Sir, what is your purpose for visiting Bismarck?
14: I am a tourist.
3: How long will you be staying?
14: 1 week.
3: May I see your passport, please? Excuse me for one moment, sir.
5: I have red passport. Yes. Name is Thomas Gomez. Okay. I will do that. Okay.
3: You are free to go, Mr. Gomez.
14: Thank you.
5: Is everything okay, son?
14: I think so.
5: What do we do now?
14: We need to line up at the customs booths.
5: Those booths?
14: Yes. But that's strange.
5: Por qué?
14: I've never seen the booths empty. All 6 empty. Usually there are policemen standing behind them. You know, the guys who ask what you're bringing into the country?
5: Where are they?
14: I have no idea. Nobody's even in the building except our group. This must be our miracle. God is doing this just for us. Pick up your suitcases, everybody. Vámonos.
6: I don't get it.
14: There is no logic to what happened. When we got to customs, there were no policemen. The whole building was empty.
1: There weren't any customs officers?
14: Not one.
1: No one to check your bags or anything?
14: They were supposed to be there to check our bags, but the room was completely empty.
23: Oh, goodness. It's just amazing.
14: And nobody showed up. Nobody stopped us. We breezed right through. And we all got in. How? How is that possible? I'll tell you how. With God, nothing is impossible.
6: Oh, that's great.
14: Can you imagine coming to the U.S. and not having one customs agent in the airport?
1: That would be ridiculous.
14: Exactly.
23: <Wow.
14: laughs> So, we got on our train. We had a 3.5-hour ride until we reached our final destination.
5: Meet me in the dining car in 5 minutes.
14: Okay. What's wrong?
5: I think someone is watching you.
14: Are you sure, Papa?
5: He's 4 rows behind your seat in the passenger car.
14: Did he follow me here?
5: No, but he's extorting you.
14: Well, they don't see a lot of tourists like us in these parts of the world. It's normal for them to look at us.
5: Something doesn't feel right. I know people, Tomas.
14: Okay, if you're sure about this, here's what we'll do. We're still a few hours away from our destination. I'll get off at the next city. If he doesn't follow me, we're probably safe. In that case, continue on to the planned stop, and I'll catch the next train and meet you there.
5: Okay. And what if he does follow you?
14: Then you and the team get off at the next stop and find a hotel and wait for me. I know that city. I'll find you.
5: Okay. And what if they catch you?
14: They won't catch me. But if I don't show up in 1 day, call the local pastor. He'll know what to do. Here's the number. Whatever happens, they must not get this number. If you're caught, eat the paper.
5: Okay. Would you leave your suitcases with me?
14: I'll take one and leave one. If they catch me and find books, maybe they stop looking.
5: Did you think they know we're together?
14: Let's hope not. We shouldn't be seen talking.
5: I pray for you, mijo.
14: Excuse me. Pardon me.
5: Got off. Okay.
14: Okay, Lord, I think this guy's following me. Okay, here we go. Sorry, excuse me. Lord, I need some place to hide. There, a door.

0: I know you are in here. You have no place to hide. Give yourself up. I'm not going to hurt you. There you are, sir. Why are you running?
1: Because you were chasing me.
0: You started running before I chased you.
1: I did?
0: Yes, you did. You need to come with me.
2: He must go to prison! He tried to bring Bibles into this country. I don't care who he is or where he's from. Justice must be served. We cannot allow infidels to come into our country and steal the hearts of our children. We must make an example of him.
3: You have spoken. I have heard. Now you may go. Come in, please. Sit down. Mr. Gomez, we need to ask you some questions.
1: May I request a lawyer?
0: In this country, no lawyer. We are the law.
1: Are you a judge?
3: No.
1: Are you from the government?
0: No. The government works for us. Your country calls us terrorists. We call ourselves believers.
3: Mr. Gomez, how much do they pay you to do this?
1: What?
3: How much are you paid to bring Bibles to Bishmar? No one would dare to bring Bibles here unless they would get paid hundreds of thousands of dollars.
1: Nobody pays me.
0: Liar. Tell us how much they give you.
3: You must speak the truth.
1: The interrogation continued for quite some time. At one point, I stood up, and with respect, I said, "Sir, nobody pays me to do this. I do this because I love God." Shame came on them. Those two men stared at the ground, ashamed. Finally, this guy stood up and put his hand out to shake my hand. So I shook his hand. And then he hugs me like he knew me all my life. And then he kisses me three times on the cheek, as they do in respect and friendship. He looks at the other guy and he tells him, "He is a brother." I'm thinking, why did he say I was a brother if I am not a Muslim and they are not Christians? The only reason I came up with is that they saw someone who was willing to risk it all, and someone who maybe loves God more than they do. And then he gives me my passport back and says, "You can go. Please, you are free to go."
4: Wow. Oh, God be praised.
1: How is that possible? There is no logic. After holding me for 2 days, he lets me go. How is that?
5: Did he send you out of the country?
1: No, he just let me go.
6: And what about the Bibles?
1: He took my Bibles.
6: And the rest of the team? What happened to them?
1: After they released me, I traveled a day to make sure I wasn't being followed. The third night, I carefully made my way back to the pastor's house and knocked at the door. It was like a scene out of the New Testament.
7: Hello?
1: Tom.
7: Thomas.
8: He's safe. Why'd you close the door?
7: He's safe.
8: Let him in.
7: Thomas.
1: Papa.
7: You're safe.
8: So sorry, Thomas. I get excited.
1: You look well, Don.
8: Oh, and so do you, Mule.
1: Did they get the Bibles?
7: No. We waited for a day and then called the pastor. The Bibles están aquí. They're here. What happened to you?
1: You will not believe it, Papa. The Bible says, if we have faith the size of a mustard seed, we can move mountains. And that's what God has done. He's moved mountains for the people of Bishmar to get them His word. Through the years, we've been able to carry over 70,000 Bibles into that country.
6: Amazing.
1: I am no longer allowed in. They caught me 5 times. They never kept me in prison, but I can never get a visa back into Bishmar. Mm. I keep trying at different embassies, but they say, "Stop, we will never let you back in."
9: What are you doing now?
1: Well, I made a love pact with God 24 years ago. I say whenever you ask me, I will carry Bibles. He is still asking me, and so I am still carrying. Not to Bishmar, but other places.
6: Oh, that's wonderful.
9: That's awesome.
10: Tomas, thank you. You've been a huge encouragement to me. Mm-hmm. I'm sure others here would say the same.
6: Yeah.
10: I wonder if any of us here have mountains in our life that might need to be moved. Maybe one or two would want to share before we close in prayer.
11: Kate, thanks for letting me hang out. I really need to get going.
12: Okay, Sam. Good night.
10: I'll start. Believe it or not, my own sister sued me. A couple of years ago, when we stopped doing the Sunrise and commercials, she took us to court for breach of contract. You know, I thought it was all over, but she's still after me. Pray that God intervenes.
13: Can we pray that I find a best friend?
6: That's a big one, Gracie.
14: As you guys know, Liz and I are getting married this summer. We're really excited, but also a little nervous. Marriage is a huge adjustment.
10: Anyone else?
12: That girl that was just here, Samantha? Pray that she finds Jesus.
1: We will pray, Kate.
15: Charlie's looking a lot, shall we say, safer.
12: Next time, maybe you can take that ugly helmet off.
15: Yeah. Hey, thanks for inviting me to your front yard party the other night.
12: Yeah, sure.
15: I couldn't stop thinking about Tomas.
12: Really? Me either.
15: I started reading that book again.
12: You did?
15: I have a couple questions about it, though. Could you maybe help explain it to me sometime?
12: Sure.
16: You've been listening to the Brinkman Adventures, and this episode is entitled Mountain Mover. While some of the elements are fictitious, this story is based on an actual person and real events. Tomas really did carry over 70,000 Bibles into one of the most dangerous countries of the world. Please pray for this man. Ask the Lord to continue to give him guidance, boldness, and faith as he carries God's word to the hungry and oppressed around the world.
17: Kids, this is Susan Brinkman. Do you have a big problem in your life? Something that seems impossible? If so, bring that problem to the one who moves mountains. And remember that nothing is impossible with God.
18: 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I'm Carl Kirby, and we're talking about the sweetest part of having bees. Did you know that a single honeybee will visit 50 to 100 flowers on one trip out of the hive, and yet only produce 1/12 of a teaspoon in her entire lifetime? To make 1 pound of honey, the bees from a single colony must visit 2 million flowers and fly over 55,000 miles while flapping their wings 200 times a second. 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It's antibacterial, and it's a potent source of antioxidants. 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

0: I'm Bryce Johnson with this Unpacking It Sports and Faith Minute. 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But it's up to us not to squander the spiritual gifts we have been given by Him. 1 Peter 4:10 explains, God has given each of you a gift from His great variety of spiritual gifts. 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I'm Bryce Johnson, and you can unpack that. 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
1: Shalom Havarim, Yom Tov, Baruch Hashem. 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And we would love to hear from you. And by the way, when you do write, whether it's snail mail or email, why don't you request a free subscription to our quarterly publication, which is also called Israel's Messenger. And in it, we are sure that you will find a number of articles that will answer questions that you haven't even asked yet. One of the things you will not find in it is a lot of senseless advertisement. So, now let us begin with a brand new study. Let's study a feast called Tu Bishvat. What did you say? What feast is this? It's Tu Bishvat. You mean you haven't heard of Tu Bishvat? Or perhaps you've heard of it, but you don't really know what it is, except that it seems to be a time when a lot of dried fruit is eaten in the Jewish community. Well, it is a time when a lot of dried fruit is eaten in the Jewish community, and it is a time of celebration, and you are absolutely correct. You will not find this feast in the scriptures. It is one of the minor festivals of the nation of Israel. Well, Moshe, why are you telling us about this minor festival if it's not even in the Bible? What is the purpose of studying this? Oh, is this one of those little cultural things? Well, as a matter of fact, it is one of those little cultural things. And it is very important, not as a minor feast, but it is very important that we understand all of the traditional significance of Judaism. There are things that Jesus says in the New Testament, and when we begin to understand a number of these things that he says, a number of statements that are made by Paul in his writings, in his general epistles to the church, in his pastoral epistles, even the Apostle John writes, and if we are to understand the symbolism that they employ, if we want to really understand what are they thinking about when they say a word as simple as water, or a phrase as simple as the pouring out of the Spirit of God as water, when they use those kind of images, well, if we understand the minor festivals, the traditional festivals, like Tu Bishvat, then we are going to have a much better understanding of exactly what is being said, and the image, the imagery that is cast within the mind becomes very, very intense, and we can really offer praise to God. So, let's talk just a little bit about this festival called Tu Bishvat, which, by the way, it is the 15th day of the Hebrew month Shvat. And so we call it Tu Bishvat in Hebrew. Why? Because every Hebrew letter is also a Hebrew number. And so the number configuration for 15 is a tet and a vav. And so if we look at that and we were going to say it, we could actually pronounce that. Not all the time can we pronounce the numbers, but in certain combinations we can. And in this combination, it would be pronounced by its Hebrew letters, and it would be two. Like we would say in English, T-O, this would be T-U, two. Tu Bishvat, the 15th day of the month Shvat. Now, this is a very old traditional holiday, by the way. It corresponds, Shabbat corresponds in the English calendar, or the Christian calendar, I might say, corresponds to January or February, months that if you're in the northeast of this country or the north of this country of America, then, boy, it's pretty cold and miserable. If you're in the south of the country of America, then it's cool, but in fact, a lot of folks that we've met in Florida and throughout the south will tell us that it's some of the best months. In fact, a lot of folks that we have met from the north of the country come to the south of the country in America because they want to escape the cold and the miserable weather that's up in the north of the country. But why do they want to do that? Because it is miserable. In Israel, it's also the winter time. It's also a very cold time for Israel. You wouldn't think that it'd be cold in the middle of a desert climate, but believe me, it gets cold. And it gets just bone-chilling at times. And people there want to escape, and they want to go to the Dead Sea. They want to go to Eilat. They want to go to Florida. It's really kind of funny. But it comes in January and February, and it's the new year for the trees. That's what the holiday is really about. It's the new year for the trees. And so in the middle of this dark time, in the middle of this miserable time, how can there be a new year for the trees? Most of the trees, even in Israel, if they're deciduous, there's no leaves. In fact, when you look at some of the fruit trees, the almond trees are so beautiful when they do bloom, and they bloom at about this time. But up until then, they're just sticks. When you look at the grapes hanging on their arbors, when you look at the cultivated grapes, and there are so many just fields of grapevines, just Karen, an area where there are grapevines. There are just so many of them. They just look all dead. The fruit trees, whichever fruit it is, they don't look very lively either. The palm trees, of course, they're green all year round, as are the evergreens. But why would there be a new year to the trees at this dark time of the year? Well, according to the house of Hillel, now this is the grandfather of Rabbi Hillel, under whose tutelage sat the Apostle Paul. And so this is Rabbi Hillel, Hillel the Elder. According to the house of Hillel, the 15th day of Shavuot marked the time to separate the fruit that would be included in the first fruits tithe from those that would be included in the tithe for the next year. Why am I telling you this? Because this is a holiday that predates the incarnation of Jesus, and it is still celebrated today. As Christians, a lot of times you just don't hear about these things. And yes, they do have a place in our worship, and yes, they do have a place in our giving glory to God. When we describe it, you'll see exactly what I'm talking about. Now, what about the first fruits tithe? Well, as you know, the first fruits were to be brought to the temple, the first fruits of all of the produce of the land, especially the seven species, the seven biblical species which God mentions, are to be brought and given to the priests as the first fruits, as a tribute to God, bringing life from the dead, as it were. And these are brought during the Passover festival. They begin to be brought during the Passover festival, and they are brought all the way until the day of Pentecost, until the day of Shavuot, the Feast of Weeks. And so this is a long period of time, and so they are chosen. The fruit that is, the trees that are in bloom, the fruit that is beginning to come from the flower, that is going to be included in the first fruits of that year. Anything that blooms after that date will be included in the first fruits of the following year. So this holiday originally was a day for a demarcation process. How do we know what's to be offered in the tithe for this year? How do we know what's to be offered, what's to be excluded from the tithe from this year? Because it's not quite ripe. And so this made life a little bit easier. Now, speaking about the tithes, there are several. There is the terumah, or ma'aser rishon. Terumah is charity. It's a gift of charity. And ma'aser, that's the Hebrew word. It's a tithe. And Ma'asir Rishon, Rishon is the first. So this is the charity or the first tithe. It's a 1% portion that is separated for the Levites every year. So again, out of these first fruits, you're looking at a 1% portion that would go to the ministering priests. And then there's the Ma'asir Sheni, the second tithe. And that's literally what it means, the second tenth portion. A tenth percent portion, the owner was to eat before God on the first, second, fourth, fifth, and on the year of rest, on the Shemitah, on the year when nothing was planted, the sabbatical year. Now, any Jewish person who lived too far away from the sanctuary, from the temple, to bring this tithe there, could instead bring it in a monetary value with which he was to purchase food and enjoy a festive meal with his family and the priests. Now, the Ma'aser Sheni, the second tithe, was taken after the first tithe. So first you gave the 1% portion, and now you gave a 10% portion, not every year, but in the first, the second, the fourth, and the fifth years. And this was given a lot of times, this charity. Now, you're going to eat a meal with your family, and you're giving charity. Well, that's like spending it on yourselves. Well, it's a luxury to be able to enjoy that which God is giving to you. You're giving it to God, but he's telling you, hey, take this tenth portion and share it with the priest. Share it with your family. This is yours. Well, in tradition then, this not only got shared with the priests and the family, but those who were living outside of the state of Israel, outside of the land of Judea in the biblical times, they would take up a collection, and they would bring that money to relieve the plight of the poor who were impoverished in Judea. Now think of that in terms of Paul's call for there to be a collection taken for the poor of Judea. What did he say to the church at Corinth? Lay aside that and you'll collect it. Why? For the needy who are in Judea, for the poor. It's the second tithe. It's giving that. You've given that. But now let's take up a special offering for those who are in need, and I will transport it. I will bring it with me when I go. Do you see where this concept comes from? It's so ingrained within Judaic tradition, within the Jewish community, that you simply take up a collection for the poor. It's something which the American president George Bush would call faith-based charity. It's known in every local community, in every local church, and here it is way back, well before Christianity.

carry this out. We will bring this, or if we can't bring it ourselves, we will send a delegation, and they will transport this and bring this in order to relieve the poor. And then there is the 10% that goes directly to the poor, a 10% portion that was given to the poor in the third and the sixth years. Well, now you've got the first, the second, the fourth, the fifth year, and the sabbatical year, and don't pay too much attention to that, except that that's something that was enjoyed by the individual. The individual could enjoy taking part in this work of charity, in this gift, and derive not a physical pleasure, but the sense of participating personally. In the other years, he simply can give the money to the priests, who then give it up. Well, I can see that our time is gone by the music that's in the background. And so for Israel's Messenger, this is Moshe Gold, inviting you to join us again as we continue.

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2: Good thing, my friends, we just have a few moments. I do invite you to First Baptist Church of El Jobin in the heart of the El Jobin community. Every Sunday night, we have a DVD or some special story to tell the issues of what is happening in life. And what does the Bible say about the issue? You know, many people live in deception because they think they know something when they don't know something. And Jesus made it real clear. He warned us, don't be deceived. There'll be many false people come along and lie to you. A man of liars, and the heart is more deceitful than all else. You know, Jesus warns us, Jeremiah warns us about the heart of man is so deceived. We're prone to deception. The old human heart, we believe our own lie. And one thing I don't know about you, but I don't want to live a lie. I want to live a truth. And Jesus is the truth. That's why I love to study God's word. God's word keeps me aligned in the truth. Friend, there's all kinds of stories out here, all kinds of lies, conspiracies. The love of money is the root of all evil. You know how many politicians are rich? Rich men. They go to office, they come out millionaires. Why? Because the love of money is the root of all evil. People always want to try to buy you. I've had a lot of people try to buy the pulpit. Yes. They tell me so much money, I said, I'm not for sale. I actually have told people that. I don't know how many preachers have told people, had that experience. But friends, I had it in different pulpits across America where somebody would buy me. And that's true. Of politicians, and you got to be strong. You got to love Jesus more than money. In fact, my one sermon that's very simple that I'm going to preach here soon. In the Luke 16 verses 1-13. I'm not preaching that today, but I do want to share one thing you cannot do. And it says here, there's one thing you cannot do. Tune in. What is one thing I cannot do, preacher? And this is verse 13 of Luke 16. It says this, no servant can serve two masters. So we're all servants. You're a servant of sin or a servant of the Lord Jesus Christ. But we're all servants. The Bible clearly teaches that. So we're all servants. We're all stewards. We have this one short life to live. And we sometimes waste so much of it. It's a great lesson to learn. No servant can serve two masters. One thing you can't do in life. For either he will hate the one. Wow. Can you imagine hating Jesus? Oh, well, by your actions, you may not hate him emotionally, but by your actions, you hate him. Because you choose to love money

0: over your master, the Lord Jesus Christ. And you served mammon for a while. You served wealth for a while. Rather than seeking first the kingdom of God, rather than being a soldier of the cross, you suddenly had the wealth in your mind. You serve wealth. But the Bible says, for either he will hate the one and love the other, or else he will hold to the one, despise the other. You cannot serve God and mammon, which means wealth. Who are you going to serve? Who's your master? The Bible clearly says the reason why people get so messed up is the love of money. Why do you get involved in selling drugs? The love of money. Why do you get involved in human trafficking? The love of money. Friend, it's real. Why do you do what you do? Who's your master? Jesus said, if any man desires to come after me, let him deny himself, take up his cross, and follow me. And the Bible said, when you become a disciple of Jesus Christ, we are to go to the ends of the earth. And the ends of the earth, by the way, are all around us in America. They have come to us. Yes. Share the gospel of Jesus Christ. The joy of sharing the gospel. I want to share that in just a few moments. The joy of sharing the gospel of Jesus Christ. The joy of finding that lost sheep. No one can serve two masters. The love of money is the root of all evil. All you do is people say, just follow the money. That's true. Just follow the money. Well, you know, there's a story in Luke 15. Jesus is talking to the Pharisees and the scribes here. And you find Luke 15, verse 1. Then drew near unto him all the publicans and the sinners for to hear him. So it's a mixed crowd of the scribes and the Pharisees and the everyday people. And the Pharisees and scribes murmur, saying, this man receiveth, welcomes sinners, and eateth with them. And friends, you know, by the way, you once were a sinner, and you are still a sinner, but are you a saved sinner? So yeah, there's two kinds of sinners in the world. Those who go to hell, those who go to heaven. For by grace you're saved through faith, that not yourself. It is a gift of God, not of works, lest any man should boast. You cannot earn your way to heaven. It is a gift of God. For by grace you're saved through faith, that not of yourself. It is a gift of God, not of works, lest any man should boast. So when you live beyond what the Bible says, man shall live by bread alone. You say, well, you got to do certain things to get to heaven. No, you don't. Baptism does not save you. No, it doesn't. It doesn't. If everything, all the rules you add to salvation, and many religions do, one of the biggest ones is the Catholic Church, the Roman Church, the Church of Rome. All kinds of sacraments are good works. You're doing penance. You're earning your way to heaven. Praying to Mary is idolatry. She does not exist. Just a fact, folks. The last place Mary was found is recorded in Scripture. She's a humble servant of the Lord, her son. She called him Lord. And she was in a prayer meeting with the other disciples who were followers of Jesus Christ. You find in Acts 1, 14 to 15. And there was the humble servant, Mary, praying to her Lord, her son, the Lord Jesus Christ. There's no record ever of anyone praying to Mary. They gave her honor, they gave her reverence, but they did not pray to her, nor did they ever worship her. You know, God shares his glory with nobody else, friends. You know how I know that? Isaiah. It very clearly, God says, I share my glory with no one. And that would include his mother. And that includes all that. You don't pray to the dead. All the, what they call the saints. The Bible says don't do that. You see, are you going to live by your tradition? Or are you going to live by every word that proceedeth out of the mouth of God? It's hard, you know, to come to reality in your life, know that you've been deceived and you've done wrong. And in this story here, this parable, Jesus talks about the shepherd. So what man of you having 100 sheep, if he lose one of them, doth not leave the 99 in the wilderness and go after that which is lost until he found it? Now the 99 are left it together in a flock, being tended by others. But the shepherd who lost that one sheep, he goes after that one, the 1%. And when he had found it, he laid on his shoulder rejoicing. And God, he found that sheep and laid that sheep. Now, there's all kinds of stories being told here about the shepherd, but it's hard work tending the sheep. He found that sheep, and sheep aren't very smart. And that shepherd got that sheep, they had put it on his shoulder. And when he came home, he called together his friends and neighbors, saying to them, he invited them to the joy of the moment. Rejoice with me, for I found my sheep which was lost. Rejoice with me, for I found my sheep which was lost. Listen, and I say unto you likewise, joy shall be in heaven over one sinner that repenteth. Isn't that something? So you got saved one day in your life. I got saved in 1956, a little boy, 7 years old. I got saved. And on that day, just like I had joy on that moment, I remember the joy of being saved, the joy of being baptized. Baptism didn't save me, but baptism is an act of obedience. Jesus baptized, be baptized in the name of the Father and the Son and the Holy Spirit. I didn't know all that as a little boy. I just know that I had the joy of the experience. I remember coming out of that pool of water, my grandmother asked me, son, how do you feel? I remember saying to my grandmother, grandmother, I felt like I'm on cloud nine. A little 7-year-old boy getting saved. And said unto that, likewise, joy shall be in heaven over one sinner that repenteth, more than over 99 just persons which need no repentance. Oh, friend, we all need repentance. We all need Jesus. You know, the Bible says if you confess with your lips Jesus is Lord and believe in your heart that God has raised him from the dead, thou shalt be saved. Yeah, that's what the thief on the cross did that day. He called upon Jesus in repentance. There was no baptism pool. There was no sacraments. There was no good works. There's nothing a thief could do. he was a condemned man on the cross. He was dying because he's guilty of the committing crime against Rome. And he turned to Jesus and prayed to Jesus in repentance and asked the Lord to remember him. And Jesus said, this day you shall be with me in paradise. Wow. Wow. He had nothing to give to Jesus but surrender life. And for man, who knows who else might have got saved that day when that thief turned to Jesus and Jesus said, today. A lot of people heard him. They heard that conversation on the cross. Jesus, I can imagine someone else like me just said, wow, wow. Jesus just told that man, today you shall be with me in paradise. Wow. While the conversation is over here on Calvary. Friends, Jesus saves, Jesus saves. The joy of the Lord. The Bible says, if you're ashamed to confess me before man, I'll be ashamed to confess you before my Father in heaven. There's a great line in Revelation 3, verse 5, great scripture verse. It said, he that overcometh, the saints shall be clothed in white raiment, and I will not blot out his name out of the book of life. Listen, but Jesus said this, but I will confess his name for my Father and before his angels. Oh, friends, is your name sealed in the book of life by the Holy Spirit of God? And if it's sealed, it cannot be blotted out. You can't lose your salvation. The Bible clearly teaches that. There's no, God doesn't create confusion. God creates order in your life. Live for Jesus. Serve Jesus. The angels of heaven. Imagine one day your name being confessed before the Father and his holy angels by Jesus. Is that be so in your life today? Friend, I encourage you today to trust Jesus Christ as your Lord and Savior before it is eternally too late.
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3: 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Right now, let's turn our attention to the Word of God.
4: And as a Bible college, its quest of seeking truth was based in Christ and His church. But years ago, they took out half of their motto. Now it's truth, but there's no foundation. There's no Christ, and there's no truth, no church, and so there's no truth at Harvard. No truth. God defines truth. There can be no peace apart from truth. No peace apart from knowing the God who is. In Isaiah 48, the Lord tells His people in verse 16, "Come near to me, hear this. I have not spoken in secret from the beginning, from the time that it was, I was there." There is a person who can give testimony to the beginning of the world. There is a person who was there at the beginning. There is a person who was there when the world came into existence. Here he is in chapters 48, verse 16. God is quite clear in His statements. In the beginning, God. God doesn't argue for His existence. He simply states the fact. We know there has to be a God because there's a reason for everything else rational in the world today. There's a reason you drove in a car here today, because somebody engineered the car, somebody planned it, designed it, built it. There's a method to the madness. Design points to a designer. We know that chance never created anything. Chance can't create. Chance can do nothing. Chance never did a thing. Chance is a non-entity. Chance is a non-entity. Chance never did anything. God has spoken. Augustine, searching for answers, came to realize that the longings of his heart and the answers he was seeking are found in the living God, the God of the Bible. Here it is in verse 16. Come near to me, hear this. I have not spoken in secret from the beginning. From the time that it was, I was there. Paul picks up on this in Romans 1. God doesn't belittle education. God doesn't put a premium on ignorance. Paul was a very educated man, but so was Moses. Moses was educated in the best schools of Egypt. He was in line to become the ruler of Egypt. But the Lord had to tell him to take off of his shoes because he was standing on holy ground. There can be no true education that doesn't begin with the fear of God. If you want to know anything, you've got to begin with God. Truth rests in him. Man claims to know a lot, but the more he talks, the more foolish he sounds. Professing themselves to be wise, they became fools. They started worshiping the creation rather than the Creator, who's blessed forever. Romans 1. People want order and truth, but they don't want God. You can't have order and truth apart from God. It's found in him. Look at it, if you would, in verse 16. I have not spoken in secret from the beginning, from the time that it was I was there. And now the Lord God and his Spirit have sent me. Note it, if you would, three persons in this statement. Here you have the triune Godhead in the Old Testament, in the Hebrew Scriptures. The Lord God and his Spirit have sent me, Jesus. Jesus. The problem with man is he thinks he's smarter than God. I know you're smarter than I am, but are you smarter than God? It takes little to be smarter than me. But are you smarter than God? And yet many times in our lives we claim to be, don't we? We know what the Lord has said, but we come up with other ideas. We think our opinions trump God's truth. I know the Bible says, but you can't take that seriously, can you? These are people who claim to be Christian. People who claim to be Christian question the creation of God. Question the Word of God. Note it if you would. Verse 16, the Lord God and his Spirit have sent me. Thus says Yahweh, note it if you would, it's all caps. Thus says the Lord, your Redeemer, the Holy One of Israel. Demons have a better view of God than many people today. The demons knew who Jesus was. When Jesus ended up in Capernaum in the synagogue, the demons said, "We know who you are, the Holy One of God." Demons have better theology than many people that attend churches. People in churches don't really think Jesus is God incarnate, God in the flesh. They say he was a good man, a good teacher, but not God. The demons knew who he was. Note it if you would, here in Isaiah, you're the Lord, your Redeemer, the Holy One of Israel. I am the Lord your God who teaches you to profit, who leads you by the way that you should go. Isn't the Lord the Good Shepherd? David said in Psalm 23, didn't the Lord lead them out of Egypt? And yet they fought him every step of the way. They thought their plans were better than God's plans. They thought they knew better than God, kind of like us when we told our parents, if we don't care what you say, we're going to do what we want. It's in our DNA, rebellion. I don't care what God says. I'm going to do my own thing. I'm going to make my own rules. I'm going to make my own truth. I'm not going to listen to God. You're old-fashioned. Well, you can choose one of two things. You can choose, number one, what your choice will be, or you can choose, number two, the consequences of your choice, but you can't choose both. You don't want to listen to God? Well, don't. But you can't control the consequence of such a decision. Paul told the Athenians in Acts 17, God's appointed a day on which he will judge the world by the man who he has ordained. He's given evidence of this by raising him from the dead. You think there's other ways to heaven other than Christ? Well, you can think that, but you can't control the consequence of that decision. Jesus said, if you don't believe that I am, you'll die in your sins. Note it if you would, verse 17, I am the Lord your God who teaches you to profit, who leads you by the way that you should go. Oh, that you had listened to me. Oh, that you had heeded my commandments. Then your peace would have been like a river, and your righteousness like the waves of the sea. There's no peace apart from Christ, apart from the living God, apart from knowing the Lord. And there's no peace for the believer who chooses to disobey the Savior. You can find pleasure in sin, but you just can't find peace. As soon as a child of God sins, their peace is gone. They've lost it. There's none more miserable than the child of God who tells the Lord they're going to do their own thing. Look at it. Here the Savior tells us that. Verse 18, oh, that you had heeded my commandments. It's not enough to know the Bible. God wants you to act upon the truths of the Bible. Remember what James says in James 1. He says you've got to listen and do. God doesn't teach us the Scriptures so that we'll know it. He teaches the Scriptures so that we'll do it. Noted if you would, then your peace would have been like a river, your righteousness like the waves of the sea. Your descendants also would have been like the sand, your offspring of your body like the grains of sand. God would have blessed Israel had she obeyed. Why is Israel facing what they're facing today? Here's the reason. They wouldn't listen to their God. Israel wouldn't listen to Isaiah. In fact, when Isaiah was an old man, the king had him chased up into the countryside. And the story goes that Isaiah jumped into a rotten tree that was hollow. He hid inside a hollow dead tree. And the king, Manasseh, he had him sawn asunder. Jewish tradition tells us Isaiah, the old man, was cut in two with a saw by the king of Israel. You see, the problem with Israel today is the same old problem. She has rejected the words and revelation of God. Remember when Jesus came on the Palm Sunday, the crowd said, save now. Blessed is he who comes in the name of the Lord. The crowd welcomed Jesus as king. But when Pilate asked the leadership 4 days later, remember what they said, we have no king but Caesar. The political leadership of Israel voted to throw Christ to the dogs. We have no king but Caesar. The political leadership. When the political leadership votes to turn its back on God, well, the country suffers. And so in 73, the Supreme Court said it's okay to kill your babies. And there's men at Harvard today who say it's not only okay to kill your preborn child, but you can kill him up to the age of two, possibly. A former president said if a child survives birth but has problems, let that child die on the table in the medical room. That's what a former president said. When you turn your back on God, you turn your back on everything good, everything right, everything true, everything noble. And that nation is headed to trouble. We talk about what Hitler did. He killed 6 million plus, but in China, in Russia, 60 million, 80 million, 20 million. In America, we killed over 60 million babies through the Supreme Court decision of 1973. Israel's suffering today is directly linked to her rejection of God in Christ and his revelation to him. You see, they could choose their choice, but they couldn't choose their consequence. Remember what Jesus said? He said, your house is left unto you desolate. Jesus predicted the destruction of Jerusalem in 70 AD. Jesus said, not one stone in this temple is going to remain upon itself. They're all going to be thrown down. When Rome came to Jerusalem in 66 AD, surrounded the city, over 1 million Jews lost their lives. And those that escaped, well, they were crucified within a stone's throw after their bellies were cut open in search of silver and gold. Horrible consequences. No peace. There's no peace apart from Christ. Look at it in Philippians chapter 2, but stop in Romans 5, if you would, on your way over there.

There is peace in Christ. There's peace in Jesus. Romans chapter 5, Paul tells us quite clearly here, doesn't he? He says, therefore, verse 1, having been declared righteous by faith, we have peace with God through our Lord Jesus Christ. Having been declared righteous, justified, it's a legal term. It's a legal pronouncement by the judge. I declare you righteous. Christians are declared righteous, but they're not necessarily righteous experientially. We're still sinners, but we're also saints. We're saints that sin. We've been declared righteous, but we're not completely yet made righteous. We have an old sin nature within us. Righteousness is a gift. It's not something that we earn, but a gift that we receive. Turn back, if you would, one page in Romans chapter 3. Romans chapter 3, verse 20. Righteousness is not something we acquire. It's a gift that we receive. It's not something we achieve. It's a gift that we receive. Note it, if you would, in Romans 3:19, all the world is guilty before God. You've not broken all of the laws, but how many links of the chain need to break before you've broken the chain? If you've committed one sin, you're a sinner, but you were a sinner before that. You're a sinner because it runs in your family line. Sin runs in your family line. You were born a sinner. You're guilty. Note verse 20 of Romans 3, by the deeds of the law, no person will ever be declared righteous in his sight. The law can't save you. The stop sign said stop, but I kept going to this morning down in the Publix parking lot. The sign said stop, but no one was there, and at 7:05, who's going to stop for all of those little signs? Well, you're supposed to. The law says stop, but I'm a lawbreaker. I'm a sinner. And sinners sin. Now, if you run a stop sign and the policeman pulls you over this week, don't say that your preacher told you it was okay to do it. I'm not saying it's right to do it. I'm saying that the law can't save you. The law never saved anyone. By the deeds of the law, no flesh will be declared righteous in his sight, for by the law is the knowledge of sin. What did the stop sign tell me? Stop. And I'm guilty because I ran it. The law can't save, but it can condemn and make guilty. But look at it in Romans 3:21. But now the righteousness of God, apart from the law, is revealed, being witnessed by the law and the prophets, because this is how God saved everyone at all times, even the righteousness of God, through faith in Jesus Christ. To all and on all, look at it if you would, class, to all and on all who believe. Believing in Christ is finding all you need in Him. The righteousness of God is that righteousness which His righteousness requires Him to require. God says, you're not getting into heaven without Jesus. No shirt, no shoes, no service at the restaurant in the old days. And heaven without Jesus, there's no getting in here. The righteousness of God. God doesn't cut deals with the devil nor with sinners. God never cuts a deal with a convicted criminal.
God always judges sin, and Christ died for your sin. Jesus died because you deserve to. And if you ask him to save you, what he did on the cross for you is applied to your account. Note it, if you would, in verse 22, even the righteousness of God through faith in Jesus Christ to all and on all who believe, Jew or Gentile, there's no difference, for all have sinned and fall short of the glory of God, being declared righteous freely. God doesn't owe it to you. You don't deserve it. God's indebted to no one. No one deserves to go to heaven. There was no reason for God to love you or seek to save you. Being declared righteous freely by his grace through the redemption that is in Christ Jesus, whom God set forth as a atoning sacrifice, a propitiation by his blood. What does God think of sin? Look at the cross. There the Lamb of God is bleeding. He's dying. He died. What does God view of sin? How does God view sin? Look at the cross. There the only good man, the God-man, died naked between two thieves. You think you can get to heaven a different way? You think God owes you something? You think you deserve salvation? You think God's going to say, you got it mostly right, come on in? He won't do it. There's no other way to save sinners other than the way God has saved them, through the death of his Son. Through the death of his Son. Note it, if you would, in verse 26, to demonstrate at the present time his righteousness, because that he might, God, might be just and the justifier of the one who has faith in Jesus. And so, because of Jesus, look at chapter 5, verse 1, having been justified by faith in Christ, we have peace with God. We have peace with God.

0: Let's close over in the book of Ephesians just for a second. Ephesians chapter 2. Look at it if you would. Ephesians 2. This is an amazing chapter. Paul wrote 13 letters, and this was a cyclical letter. The book of Ephesians was written to a lot of different cities. And in Ephesians 2, very clear here, noted if you would, Paul tells the believers, he says, "You he made alive who were dead in trespasses and sins. In fact, you once walked according to the course of this world, according to the prince of the power of the air, the spirit that now works in the sons of disobedience." You see, the devil, Satan, is alive and well, and he's got his kingdom too. Satan's got his preachers too. Satan's got his people too. And we used to be in that number, noted if you would, in which you once walked according to the course of this world, according to the prince and the power of the air, the spirit that now works in the sons of disobedience, among whom also we all conducted ourselves in the lusts of our flesh, fulfilling the desires of our flesh and of the mind, and were by nature, we were born this way, children of wrath, just as others. But God, look at it if you would, but God. If it hadn't been for God, the living God, the triune God, the Father, the Son, and the Holy Spirit, God who was rich in mercy because of his great love with which he loved us, even when we were dead in trespasses, made us alive together in Christ. By grace you have been saved. He raised us up together, made us sit together in the heavenly places in Christ, that in the ages to come he might show the exceeding riches of his grace and his kindness toward us in Christ. For by grace you have been saved through faith, and that not of yourselves, it is the gift of God, it's not of works, lest anyone should boast. For we are his workmanship, created in Christ Jesus for good works, which God prepared beforehand that we should walk in them. And then look down to verse 17, if you would. Speaking of Jesus, he came and preached peace to you who were afar off. That was us. Jesus came to save us. He came and he preached peace. He came and he preached love. He came and he preached salvation. He came and he preached grace and mercy and forgiveness. He came, Jesus came and touched the leper. Jesus came and delivered the oppressed. Jesus came and brought hope. He brought healing. He brought life. Noted, if you would, verse 17, he came and he brought peace. Peace to you who were afar off. Lord, we thank you for your great love, and as we think about these things today, we want to be reminded that there's no peace, saith my God, to the wicked. No peace apart from Jesus. There's no peace in living for the flesh, living in sin, and seeking the things of this world, the pleasures of this world. There's no peace, no rest. But there is peace and rest in Christ. Come to me, all you who labor and are heavy laden, Jesus said. I will give you rest. Take my yoke upon you and learn of me. I am meek and lowly in heart. You'll find rest for your soul. Thanks for tuning in to Because of Calvary, the radio ministry of Calvary Bible Church in Venice, Florida, 1936 East Venice Avenue, between Jacaranda Boulevard and Pinebrook Road.
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pretty good. Past the house at the edge of our neighborhood, several cars out front,

0: I'm Ruth Kramer with Mission Network News. North Korean believers remain deeply rooted in the gospel despite having no public freedom to worship. Eric Foley with the Voice of the Martyrs Korea says their example can help Western churches. During COVID lockdowns, Christians had more opportunities to listen to illegal Christian radio broadcasts at home, and it led to rapid church growth. Although the government later tightened control again, it didn't quench the church. Believers remained strong by holding tightly to the gospel. Pray for their faith to endure. And are Messianic Jews and traditional Christian communities persecuted in Israel? TWR Israel's Pavel Schiffman says the Israeli government and broader society don't mistreat believers. However, pressure can come from ultra-religious Jewish groups. Messianic Jews can face workplace discrimination and social bullying for their faith in Christ. Even so, Schiffman says they can report concerns directly to Israeli authorities. Pray for the gospel to continue to spread in Israel. Mission Network News is service of One Way Ministries. I'm Ruth Kramer.
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0: Welcome to Talk Truth, the radio ministry of Gary Clark. Gary has been teaching God's Word for almost 40 years in Southwest Florida and serves as the pastor and founder of Fellowship Church of Inglewood, where we love Jesus and we love people. My name is Roger Johnson, and our hope for today is that you will be encouraged and motivated to live your life for Jesus Christ. Here's Pastor Gary with today's message.
1: We're going to talk about committing to your calling. Before we do that, I pulled up several scriptures from other places in the Bible. The gifts and calling of God are without what? Repentance. That means they're without turning back. The call of God is without turning back. Any man having put his hand to the plow, Jesus said, and looking what? Back is not what? Fit. I press toward the mark for the prize of the high what? Calling of God in Christ Jesus. We're talking about answering the call of God. Who hath saved us and called us with a holy, not according to our own works, but according to His own purpose and grace, which was given us in Christ Jesus before the world began. We're talking about committing to your calling today. I might have lost it, but I think we're going to round the wagon. We're going to catch it here in a second. Wherefore, the rather, brethren, give diligence to make your calling and election sure. For if you do these things, you shall never what? Fall. There's something about committing to your call that leaders must do. You hearing me? Faithful is he that what? Who also will do it. Amen? I beseech you therefore, brethren, by the mercies of God, that you present your bodies a living sacrifice, wholly acceptable unto God, which is your what? Reasonable service. Want to talk right here at the close, maybe 10 minutes or so, 15 max. Stepping up, committing to your call, Timothy. Now here we're going to go back. Here we go. Now we're back at the last chapter in 1 Timothy. See it up there? 1 Timothy chapter 6. But thou, O man of God, he's talking to Timothy, flee these things. Follow after righteousness, godliness, faith, love, patience, meekness. Fight the good fight of faith. Lay hold on eternal life, whereunto thou art called, and you professed a good profession before many witnesses. I give you charge in the sight of God, who quickens all things, and before Christ Jesus, who before Pontius Pilate, he witnessed a good profession, that thou keep this commandment without spot, unrebukable until the appearing of our Lord Jesus Christ. The four things I want to say are wrapped up right there, what we just read. How do you commit to your call? How, as a leader, do you not quit serving God? How do you shake both feet and say, I'm all in and never turn back? Amen? How do you do that? Praise the Lord. That's what we're going to look at. Let's go. Step up. Number one. Can we say these words real loud? Because I'm pretty energized. And I need some help out here. Amen? Number one. Say it loud. Can we say it louder? One more time. One last time. Flee. If you want to commit to your call, flee. That's what he told him. The word means, listen to me, separate yourself or distance yourself from. It doesn't mean run with your tail tucked between your legs. He said, flee, Timothy, flee. What does he mean? Look at it. If any man teach otherwise and consent not to wholesome words, even the words of our Lord Jesus Christ, and to doctrine which is according to godliness, he's proud and he doesn't know anything. But doting about questions and strifes of words, where comes envy, strife, railings, evil surmisings, perverse disputings of men, corrupt minds, destitute of the truth, supposing that gain is godliness. Say that with me. From such, withdraw. Are y'all going to help me, please, here? From such, withdraw thyself. Number one, if you want to commit to godly leadership and to being a godly leader, you've got to flee. You've got to distance yourself, not just from people, but sometimes you have to distance yourself from people. How many have had to do that in your life to keep going and be positive and do what you have to do? You've got to distance yourself from certain people. Can I see your hands one more time? Let's talk about it. Come on. Right there. That's what leaders do. Okay? And he's telling Timothy. Timothy has a church. Timothy has people inside his church that's doting about questions. They're all about questions and questioning everything. Flee! Separate yourself. Doesn't mean you can't answer questions. Doesn't mean that questions don't need to be answered. But if you're going to be enamored with this and with the people that do that, you're not going to be a leader, guys. Did you hear me? You're going to be a weak Christian. Did you hear me? Yes or no? You're going to be a weak Christian. Okay? Strifes of words. Flee that. This word's that. Well, this means, well, this whatever. Are you kidding me? Life's too hard for me to spend time Mickey Mouse in here. Envy. Wait, excuse me. Back it up. Envy. Flee people that are envious. Flee people that are always whining about what they don't have. Well, they want to do and they want to do, but they're not willing to put in the time and be the leader that they need to be. You hear me, yes or no? Yeah, praise God. Come on. I don't need that. I'm not going to. No, you're an envious person. Why don't you just hush your mouth and be a leader? Hush now and serve. Amen? Come on. Envy. Railings. That's just running mouth. People running their mouth about somebody, talking about it, just railing on somebody. Listen, flee that kind of thing. Not just people doing it yourself. Amen? Evil surmisings. Let's just let in your mind think all kinds of things. You know, especially when it comes to the work of God and people. Amen? And just this, that, or the other. I'm going to just be honest with you. Can I go and be honest or not? You want me to be? Yes, or you want me to be? You want me to be honest or lie to you? Let's be honest then. Here we go. Had somebody not long ago. I'm going to tell you what I do. We have a P.O. box. How many knows what that number is? Box what? 121. I went and got that mailbox years ago. I'm the one that checks that mail. You understand that? I check that mail. You know why I check that mail? To encourage myself. That's where I get all kinds of notes. People encourage me. By the way, that's where people send money to. It's incredible. Yeah. And someone came to me not long ago and criticized me and told me I shouldn't check that mailbox. Because I open myself up, they say, to, you know, to people talking. Or, that's why I'm telling you today. I check the mailbox. Go ahead and talk. You hear me? No, I'm serious. But here's my point. Here's my point. Don't get enamored by that thought. But here's my point. My point is, if you want to think evil about somebody, you can think evil about somebody. You ought to spend your time better. You know what I'm saying? We ought to spend our time better thinking about folk. You hear what I'm saying? Yeah, in essence, what they were saying was, I can't be trusted to even check the mail. You'll do it? Yeah, Roger's whole point is, well then, why can he be trusted? And why can Alex be trusted? That's my whole point, guys. If you want to spend time Mickey Mousing over mess like that and finding and just thinking this way, did I lose you on that or is that okay? I'm just talking to you guys. This is part of the ministry. When you try to have a church, you try to build a building, you'll always have people thinking, well, this way or that way. All that tells me is you're not stepping up and committing to your call. Did you hear me or not? You're really just showing who you really are. Amen? And to be honest with you, when that person said that to me, the opposite happened. I lost respect for them. Did you hear me? That's what drained that day was the respect that I had for them. You hear me? I'm sorry if I got to be straight up with you. You okay or not? Amen. Praise the Lord. Amen.
2: Oh, by the way, last week we had a great week at the mailbox. It's great. It was great. Man, I'm serious. A check for $1,000 here and another $1,000 here and $500 from over here. And the cool things, they're written to Fellowship Church. Amen. So that's the cool thing. Amen. But it's a blessing, guys. It's a blessing. So don't be, I would really encourage you. You know, this can happen in your workplace, guys. People in authority over you. You can start, if you're not careful, instead of being the leader you need to be, you can start questioning them because so-and-so said such-and-such. And what you ought to do is flee from that and walk away from this over here. Separate yourself from that and be a supporting role and a good person in the ministry or the job where you're at. Amen? Say, instead of making stuff up or whatever. Y'all listening or not? Charlie, are you with me? I didn't lose you. Okay. Hey, if we got Charlie, we're here, buddy. Come on. Prefers disputing, just disputing, supposing gain is godliness. These are things that you just need to flee from, you know, in your call for God and call for working for God. You should never even think at all about, you know, wealth and riches. And that's what's happened to a lot of ministries and a lot of ministry leaders. We can get enamored with money and wealth and things like that. And Paul says, you just separate yourself, son, from all that kind of mess. Don't have anything to do with that. You listening or not? So number one is flee. By the way, I put this up. Not all division is bad. Separating sometimes is a good thing. Separating yourself from somebody and having a division with somebody is not a bad thing. It's a good thing. It's good that people know where you stand. And they know, wait a minute, there's a line right there I can't cross with that rascal because he is not going to take it. You listening or not? Amen. Praise the Lord. Come on. Come on, here we go. Stand against for the sake of your own what? That's what you have to do. Got a pastor about 60 years, Pastor Denhardt. How you doing today? There you are, brother. Amen. Right there, dead center, just staring me down up here. But, Pastor, don't you agree that you have to stand against sometime for the sake of your own calling? Wow! Does it sound familiar? Okay. Well, if I get off track, you just wave at me. Amen. Here we go. Hey, let's finish up, guys. Couple other quick points. Follow. So number one is what? Flee. Number two, Timothy, follow. But thou, O man of God, flee these things. We just talked about them. Follow after righteousness, godliness, faith, love, patience, meekness. Let's talk about those real fast. Not going to take time. Follow, Timothy. Personal integrity, righteousness. You can't please all the people, but you can know you're a person of integrity. You be that person, Timothy. Number two, godliness, cheerful obedience. You do what you do because you're doing it cheerfully, Timothy. You're a good man, Paul's saying. Don't you let them get you down, and don't you get down about yourself. Number three, faithfulness. You are a dependable man, Timothy. You remain dependable, and you stay dependable like you're doing. You're a leader. They're not. Love, Timothy. Self-sacrifice. Give yourself to other people. Keep doing that. It's a good thing to give yourself to people. Yes, sometimes along the way, people will take advantage of you, Timothy. People will look down on you, Timothy. People will despise you, Timothy. It happens in the ministry. But it's the right thing to do, and you're doing it for Jesus. Keep it going, baby. Amen? Patience. The word means endurance. Endure, Timothy. You endure, son. You endure. See how this is good for us? Say, if you're going to commit to your calling, you flee. Separate yourself from certain ideas and even certain people. Number two, you follow that which is right. Now, guys, when you look at this list, look at it. Meekness, that strength under control. Keeping under your body and doing the right thing. And from anger to whatever. You can fill in the blank, okay? Control. But see, you're not going to be able to commit to your calling if you're not doing this. Did you hear me or not? You're not going to have the call of God on your life, and you're not going to be able to be a committed person if you don't have personal integrity. If you're serving, but it's not cheerful, it's just, you know, you're just doing it. If you're not dependable, you're not going to be a leader. If you're not self-sacrificing, if you don't endure, if you don't keep under your body and keep control of certain things that you should or shouldn't do, you're not going to be able to be the leader. So you've got to follow this if you want to commit to your calling. Understood or not? Here's the cool thing, though.
1: Timothy was worried about all this other stuff, which he couldn't control. And Paul tried to bring and focus his attention on things he could control. Isn't that beautiful? See, that's why you can commit to your calling and you can be used of God. Because this is within your power to be a leader. Understand? Number three, step up. Say that word with me. Number one was flee. Number two was follow. Number three is fight. Fight the good fight of faith. Lay hold on the eternal life whereunto you are what? And you professed a good profession among many witnesses, man. Fight. The idea is to keep on fighting, Timothy. Keep on fighting, buddy. You keep on fighting, man. You keep on doing that, buddy. You keep on with it, man. That's how you keep committing to your call, by you keep fighting. You just keep fighting. Not fighting people. Did you get that? Timothy was having to fight himself. And buddy, if anybody can talk about this, it's me. Of fighting myself. I have had to fight myself. And many times I've fought it out right here on the stage in front of everybody. You've seen it come alive if you've been here long enough. Okay? But really, that's who we need to fight, guys, ourselves. If you want to be a leader. You listening or not? No one can commit for you. No one can commit full obedience and service to God but you. I believe everybody in this room can be something for God, regardless of your past. That's the power of a full commitment to Christ. Amen? I'm asking God for people that will fully commit to God's work. Fully commit to God's work. I tell you what, we have so many people that are called here. Did you understand that? Did you know I don't call people on the telephone and get them to bring the trailers on Sunday morning? I never called a man and asked him to blow off the driveways today. I didn't call anybody and have them put up signs out by the road. I didn't call anybody to pick up the donuts. Did you know I didn't have to do that? I didn't tell Miss Edna. Where are you, Miss Edna? Okay? I didn't call you. She's out there already. I didn't call her and say, make sure you're by the door and hug every neck. You understanding? Yes or no? Quite frankly, I don't have to call Pete and Joan King sitting straight in front of me to do a new believers class to help new believers. They call me telling me what they going to do. How about that? You understand how that works? Have I lost you again? Amen? Fight! It's used of both an athlete and a soldier. It's where we get our English word to what? As you answer your call to the ministry, to serve God in our community and with our church, know that it's going to be agonizing. But I thought it would be just fun. We all raise our hand. We all go eat. No, we don't all just go eat. There's a lot of agony in ministry. Are y'all hearing me or not? I want to keep every single person that comes to Christ. I want them to be in our family. Yet I watch them fall away. And it kills me. You hear me? I want all of us to speak the right things and say good words. Yet I get wind of somebody gossiping. And it's agonizing to me. Do you hear me? Yes or no? I don't understand it. You hear me? This is what it is, guys. It's, you know what I mean? I see marriages struggle. And I know both of you can do it. You can both do this in Christ. I got two people, and one doesn't want to, and one does, and then they don't want to, and it's agony. For me. Because I care. Do you see it or not? I'm not trying to point to me today. I'm trying to use me as sort of a way to see Timothy. You see what he's doing? Timothy. Fight! Agonize through it! Keep on fighting! Amen? Come on. We've been called to eternal life. This calling is what? It's worth fighting for, and it's worth defending. Guys, you've got yourself out of bed this morning. This is the best thing you could do. This is the best thing you could do, to come to a church to hear the Word of God, to listen to the Word, even though I might give it in a poor manner. I don't know, but the fact of the matter is you're here today. You're hearing the Word. You're seeing it on the screen. This is worth doing. Amen? Praise the Lord with me. This is worth doing, guys. It's worth doing. Amen. Come on. Got to quit now. Last one. Four things. Let's see if we can remember. They're all F's. Flee. Follow. Fight. The last one is this. Faithful. Faithful. I give you charge in the sight of God, who quickens all things, and before Christ Jesus, who before Pontius Pilate, he witnessed a good profession, that you keep this commandment without spot and rebukable until the appearing of our Lord Jesus Christ, which in his times he shall show, who is the blessed and only potentate, the King of kings and Lord of lords, who only hath immortality, dwelling in light, which no man can approach unto, whom no man hath seen nor can see, to whom be honor and power everlasting. Amen. He's telling Timothy, be faithful. The word means can be depended to obey. I can be dependent on to obey. He said, Timothy, you keep being faithful. Commit to what you're doing. We're going to build a great work. He's telling Timothy. This new gospel of Christ, this gospel of our Savior and Lord dying, and you're seeing Ephesus changed, and people coming to Christ. And they're going from worshiping Diana to worshiping the one and only true God, Jesus Christ. You stay faithful. Commit to what you're doing. Jesus Christ, the ultimate commander in chief, has commanded us to guard at all costs the deposit of faith which we've been entrusted with. Did y'all hear that? You've been entrusted with faith in Jesus. With all costs, you should guard it. At all costs. You should guard the faith that's been given you. Commit to that call. Let the Mickey Mouse church mess, let somebody else deal with it. Commit to a higher calling, to reaching people for Christ, to living for the Lord, to be an example among believers, to love our community. Did you hear me? Yes or no? Amen. Come on. Commit to that. It's worth it. Oh, Timothy, keep that which is committed to your trust. Avoid profane and vain babblings. See Paul pulling his hair out. And oppositions of science, falsely so-called, all kinds of crazy ideas out there floating, he said, which some professing they bared concerning the faith. Timothy, if you don't get off this mess and thinking about this one and that one and the other one and this fault and this thing and that thing, he says, I'm going to tell you something, son. Some have done what you're sort of toying with, and they've erred from the faith. You better be careful. Did you hear me? Commit to your calling, son. Commit to your calling, and everything's going to be fine. Praise the Lord. Y'all cool? Faithful. We're done, Raj. What we got? Committing to your calling. Step up this morning. Last thing. Leaders lead. That's what. Amen. We saw four things this morning. Flee. Follow. Fight. And be. One more time. Flee, follow, fight, and be. Don't you think you might could do that? Amen? I'm asking God to give us more and more people that are committed to the call. I know quite a few here are committed to the call of the ministry that the Lord has given us here at Fellowship, but I see quite a few of you that aren't. And I'm asking you to step up. Step up. Why wouldn't you want to be committed to a church that's being birthed in our community, that's going to be here for years and years to come and reach thousands and thousands of souls for Christ? We're doing a good thing. Amen? And we need you. But half in, don't cut it. You hear me? Yes or no? And I'm not trying to be ugly to you. Why would I preach the word if we're not going to preach it? Amen? This word for Timothy is a word for us. It's been a word for me. Gary, where are you? Amen? Both feet in. Amen? Both feet in, me, baby. That's me. Does not put me above nobody. I just know my commitment. You understand? I had a dream the other night. I got a hush. Wasn't even part of the message. Just for a moment. We were nearing the conclusion of our building. And I saw people get excited about giving to God's work. Just for a moment. The dream was so quick. But it was, I saw people wanting to, like, there was no problem. This one gave, that one gave. Big gift here, another gift here. And just for a moment, I believe the Lord gave me just a glimpse of what could be. You hear me or not? It's amazing. When we're committed and we know our calling, and we know it's bigger than us, I don't know, it puts the baby to rest. You know what I'm saying? And we move forward. That was a little goofy for me to say that, maybe. I'm just sharing. Amen? Let's praise the Lord for the message, not the goofiness. Praise the Lord! I know I went a crazy today.
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Fellowship Church meets at their beautiful worship center in the bullseye of Rotunda at 140 Rotunda Boulevard West every Sunday morning at 8:30 and 10:30 a.m. Our services are energetic and inspirational with incredible praise music from our band Saltwater Worship. 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